from the international headquarters of the Sword of the Lord Publishers and Ministries here in downtown Murfreesboro, Tennessee, here in the greater Nashville area in the heart of Tennessee, with Tennessee, the USA, and the world at heart. This is Making a Difference, and I'm Dr. Shelton Smith. It's my wonderful joy today to say welcome and to encourage you to just hang with us here for the next little bit. We're going to have the second part of that message we started yesterday on making your success good success. And I think you're going to be blessed and helped by what I have to give to you. Now, let me remind you that this weekend on Sunday, I'll be at the Bible Baptist Church in Radcliffe, Kentucky. That's there in the Fort Knox area. And I'll be there Sunday morning and Sunday night. And then Monday, Tuesday, and Wednesday, I will be over in Lexington, Kentucky at the Clay's Mill Baptist Church for the Church Growth Conference. So I hope if you're anywhere in that part of the country or if you're going to those meetings, then I'll look forward to seeing you there. That's coming up this weekend and first of next week as well. So let's get right into the message now, and I trust this will be a help. This is part two of the message I preached a while back entitled Making Your Success Good Success.

had two meetings back to back, two different churches in New York City. And on one of the days that I was there, I said to the pastor, I said, I'd like to do two things today. We did not have a day meeting. I said, there's two things I'd like to do. I'd like to go down to Ground Zero. I'd not been there since the towers came down. And I said, I'd like to go down to Ground Zero if we could do that. And he said, no problem, we can do that. And we did. And then I said, I'd like to go over to Brooklyn, just across the river into Brooklyn. He said, what are you going to do over there? I said, let's just go to Ground Zero, and then I'll fill you in on the rest of the way. Having a bent for history and things as I've had for a lot of years, and having an interest not only in the political people in the country, but some of the great servants of God, I've tried to just retrace the steps of some of them. And there is buried in the Greenwood Cemetery, which is an enormous cemetery, I think the largest cemetery that I've ever been in my life, in the city of Brooklyn, there's buried in that cemetery a singer by the name of Ira Sankey. You've been there. And Ira Sankey was Dwight L. Moody's song leader. He was the singer that was so mightily used in all of those meetings with Moody in the 1850s and 60s and 70s and 80s. And we went to his gravesite and found it there in that cemetery. The other person that's buried in that cemetery is A.T. Pearson. And I went to Sankey's grave, and I thought about the story that came out of the Sharpsburg battlefield. One night in the battle of that Civil War, Ira Sankey stood up before a campfire, and there was a number of soldiers gathered around the campfire, and he stood up and began to sing one of the great gospel hymns. Years later, in one of the great meetings, nobody who knew who Sankey was at that time, but years later, in one of Moody's meetings, there was a man came up to him, and he said, are you, he said, that voice, he said, are you the man on a night in 1862, you were at Sharpsburg in Maryland, and you stood up before campfire, and you sang a great song, and he mentioned the name of the song, and Ira Sankey said, I am that man. And the man said, I was off out in the way, and he said, I had laid there in the bushes for a while, and he said, I had my rifle trained on that encampment, and he said, I was waiting for somebody to rise up in the light of the fire, and he said, when you stood up, he said, I had you in my rifle sights. But he said, you began to sing that great song, and God melted my heart, and he said, I put the rifle down. And as a result of Sankey's life being spared, he went on for the next 30 years or more and was greatly and mightily used of God. And I stood there along with Pastor Montoro, one of my preacher boys that I was preaching for. And I stood there at that gravesite, and we tried to sing together just off the top of our heads, someone is praying for you. That great peace that Sankey used so mightily in those meetings. He's dead and in heaven now, but oh my, the stories that come out of those dear men, many of whom the names now hardly even resonate with any, even a Christian audience. But men mightily used of God, men with great, great fervor for God. And listen, they lived, they served, and they died, and over that tombstone it would be well to have written, good success. Good success. Just every little once in a while, there'll be a preacher come to Murfreesboro. And we have people come every day to visit the Sword and tour the facilities. And just every once in a while, there'll be a preacher or somebody who'll say, now, where's Dr. John Rice buried? And I will say to him, well, he's buried at the Bill Rice Ranch, just 7 miles out the highway here. If you'd like to go out there, I'll drive you out there. I like to go out there myself, and every once in a while, it's just nice to take somebody else on a tour. And I've been out there, I don't know, through the years, numbers of times. Park the car and walk up that little blacktop path. Walk up there, and I'll say, now that's where Dr. Mrs. Rice are buried, and Dr. Bill Rice is buried there, and their brother Joe Rice is buried there, and Ray Hart's buried there, and others are buried there. People that we know and love. In fact, that little plot of ground, there's so many good servants of God there. Sweet, wonderful stories, how they served and walked. I've just leafed back through the old copies of the Sword that we have bound volumes of. And time after time, when Dr. Rice would take a position on something, he would take a stand on something, and half the world would get mad. But he just kept plowing. Just kept plowing.

And I go out there every now and then, and I'm just reminded there were some people who stood when standing needed to be done. Now then, there's some of us still on our feet. I'm not just talking about the preachers, but I'm talking about all of us. All of us. Listen, if you're in a church where you have a preacher who's got backbone and who stands up and who preaches the Bible faithfully and who goes soul winning and who's trying to do right and has standards in the church, you ought to stand with him, amen. And all of us, and as we do, good success is the thing that comes. You say, what is it to succeed as God would define it? I'll tell you how I feel about it. Good success is just discovering the will of God and doing it. That's good success. My son was growing up. Different people asked him, they said, you're going to be a preacher? You're going to be a preacher? You're going to be a preacher? He kept saying to me, Daddy, I don't believe God's called me to preach. I don't believe God's called me to preach. I kept saying to him, I said, son, you know, the big thing is not whether God calls you to preach or not, but it's for you to find the will of God for your life and do it. That's the big thing. And if you find the will of God for your life, whatever that is, you can't improve on that. Now, a lot of people miss good success. They do not have what is here. And let me suggest to you here just a few little simple reasons why. One, people forget who God is. There's probably no greater problem in America than people having forgotten the fear of God. We act as though God is an absentee landlord, and we can just go about doing whatever we please, and everything's going to be okay. We must not forget who God is. We forget who God is, good success is going to be out the door. In the second place, a lot of people lose sight of Jesus. You know, we get saved, and we join the church, and we get busy in all of our activities, and if we're not careful, we will have gone months and months and months. But we just don't have that warm, rich flow of things happening because that we do not have our eyes focused on the Savior the way they ought to be. Every single morning that you live and breathe, you need to get up, put your feet on the floor, and before you start doing other stuff, you need to just announce to heaven that you're there and you just want a little attention, amen. I mentioned about doing these little sermons to the sword staff. We go to work at 7 o'clock, but I decided when I got there that I wouldn't preach stuff I'd preached before. I wouldn't pull stuff out of the bin and preach to them. I said, Lord, I'm going to go in just a little bit early, 30, 45 minutes early, and I'm going to open my Bible and start reading and just see if I can get something. And Lord, by 7 o'clock every morning, I, if it's all right, I'd like to have something to tell them. And I haven't gotten to 7 o'clock yet. I didn't have something to tell them. And I'm not bragging on me. I'm bragging on God. Just staying close to the Lord, staying warm. Listen, when you open the Bible, I began reading the Bible through when I was about a teenage boy. My pastor said, everybody ought to read the Bible through. I said, I'll try it, see if I can do it. Boy, I found out the more I read the Bible, the more excited I got. Never turns dull. Never is it stale. Always it's fresh. Keep your sight of Jesus all the time. Some folks miss good success because they forget who God is. They lose sight of Jesus. They stop reading the roadmap. Stop reading the roadmap. A lot of folks get adrift in their Christian life because they stop reading the roadmap that God's given us. They stop reading it. And number four, a lot of Christians lose their song. A lot of Christians lose their song. Preacher and I were talking about that today, about keeping perspective and just keeping our heart. Stuff goes crazy and stuff goes wrong. Don't let it put acid in your soul. Just get up every morning. Every day with Jesus is sweeter than the day before. I mean, get in your heart, get in your soul, let it ring, let it echo in there. Don't lose your song. You say, man, stuff's going wrong in my life. Keep singing the sweet songs of Zion. Let it ring, let it resonate in your heart and soul. And number five, a lot of us fail at keeping this good success working like it should because of the feeding of the flesh. The feeding of the flesh. Folks, listen to me. If you want to grow strong, you got to feed right. Got to feed right. You're not going to become a strong Christian eating at HBO's table. That's hell's box office, you know. You eat that garbage, and I promise you some things are going to go wrong in your life. You cannot feed the flesh and expect

0: expect it not to have a dominating effect in your life. It will. So I'm a strong Christian. I can handle it. Ha, ha, ha. And it's not funny. Don't feed the flesh. You feed the flesh, good success out the window. Number six. A lot of folks miss good success because they break fellowship. You know what fellowship is? That old definition? Two fellows in the same ship? Well, that's what the church is. And when we break fellowship, we are starting to be on the edge, and we're going to lose the edge of the good success God wants us to have. I don't think I can do what God wants me to do without having fellowship with people like Raymond Barber, Lonnie Moore, and a lot of you. You say, now you're just talking, you're just preaching now. No, I'm telling you what's my honest heart. I need what you do for me by being my friend, being my example, just being there. Sometime it's important to just have somebody standing beside you. Don't you ever need that? Why, sure we do. Sure we do. And good success is often lost because somebody is out in the arena fighting the battle, trying to serve God, and all at once they get ticked because they put down blue carpet. And so they say, huh. And they walk away. They walk away because they didn't know that the carpet's supposed to be green or red or yellow or pink. Blue carpet. Who ever heard of putting down blue carpet, preacher? And they get mad and leave the church over something. Break fellowship. And I'm telling you, when that happens, you're breaking one of the links in the chain. Fight it. I don't care what the devil tries to tell you. Fight it. Fight it. Fight it. Don't let him intimidate you.
1: 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Let me remind you, our Sword of the Lord Men's Conference is coming November 6 and 7. 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But guys, we look forward to seeing you here. 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Well, until Monday, God bless you. Do have a great grand weekend ahead and a blessed rest of this day. And goodbye for now.

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And I said, son, oh, little boy, don't be afraid, because you've got a brand new daddy now.

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maple rocker where Grandma once held me hangs from a nail in the barn. The little red wagon, the toys of my childhood, have all disappeared from the farm. I go back to visit and see all the memories, relive my old yesterdays. On the living room table, that old family Bible is still there in its same place. I look out the window and still see my grandpa as he plowed the fields and the roads, where he talked with Jesus, and I walked there with him and kicked up the dirt with my toes. Now Grandpa has gone on, but Grandma still holds on. She talks as she brushes the tears. But time keeps on going, her faith keeps on growing in the God.

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You will receive a challenge each time you hear me speak, not by telling you how perfect I am, but rather by me explaining my struggles and biblical answers to them. I share them every day, Monday through Friday, right here at 9:35 a.m. and 4:35 p.m. Join me and tell others who could use the encouragement.

0: His authority of fraud to the tune of $75 million. Turner says that incompetence alone does not account for what we are seeing. He says HUD and the Trump administration will not tolerate the theft and abuse of taxpayer dollars in our country. Turner says his agency in Washington, D.C. is going to put an end to the California corruption. He notes that while homeless funding has tripled in the past 10 years, the homeless population in L.A. has doubled. He says those days of blank checks are indeed over. Laura Winters reporting.
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2: And welcome once again to the Landmark Hour with your Bible teacher, Dr. Mickey Carter, Pastor Emeritus of the Landmark Baptist Church and Chancellor of the Landmark Baptist College in Haines City, Florida. 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Our text is found in Psalm chapter 26. That's Psalm 26. Be sure to stay tuned for the end of the message, where we will be giving you information on how you can receive a CD copy of this message. 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
3: Go to Psalms with me this morning. We'll have some preaching later, services as we near Christmas a little more. This morning I want to go to the Psalms 26. And for the tape room, if I was going to say something about what I guess my theme is, it'd be this: self-examination. You know, God's good to us. He lets us examine ourselves. I see David here in the 26th Psalm, and that's exactly what he's doing. He's introspecting. He's taking, as it were, inventory of his own life before God. You ever hear somebody say, well, I had to gather my wits about me, I had to sit down and think about it? That's good for all of us. We ought to do that once in a while. Probably ought to do it a little more than most of us do. But in Psalms 26, David says to the Lord, judge me, O Lord, for I have walked in mine integrity, I have trusted also in the Lord. Therefore, I shall not slide. Here's the word. Examine me, O Lord, and prove me. Try my reins. That's the depth of me. Try my reins and my heart. For thy loving kindness is before mine eyes, and I have walked in thy truth. I have not sat with vain persons, neither will I go in with dissimulars. I have hated the congregation of evildoers and will not sit with the wicked. I will wash mine hands in innocency, and so will I compass thine altar, O Lord, that I may publish with the voice of thanksgiving and tell of all thy wondrous works. Lord, I have loved the habitation of thy house. I don't know if they had COVID back then, but it didn't stop them. Lord, I have loved the habitation of thy house and the place where thine honor dwelleth. Gather not my soul with sinners, nor my life with bloody men, in whole, in whose hands is mischief, and their right hand is full of bribes. But as for me, I will walk in mine integrity. Redeem me, be merciful unto me. My foot standeth in an even place. In the congregation will I bless the Lord. Now, in context, this is David, the sweet psalmist of Israel, one that God said was right after his own heart, a man after his own heart. And as David is kind of looking deep within himself and, as it were, examining himself, now the Bible gives us authority and commands us to do that. In 1 Corinthians chapter 11, it tells us, when we're about to take the Lord's Supper, to examine ourselves. Examine ourselves. In other words, look within. And you know what? We all have a little bit of a hard time with being honest with

ourselves. We all go in somewhat for denial, you know. I'm going to ask you this. When I was a kid, we didn't have TV, of course, so I learned to play checkers pretty good. My brother went on to be pretty much an expert at it. But I played with Grandma. Now, Grandma was good practice. Mother was good practice. My brother could edge me out most of the time. But sometimes I had nobody to play with. You know what I tried several times? Anybody ever try this? I tried to play against myself. You know what? I cheated on both sides. I couldn't make myself do it. I said, I'm going to be honest. No, I know what I'm fixing to do on the other side. That just didn't work. And sometimes in life, as we look at ourselves, we're pretty good about finding the moat, in the brother's eye and letting the beam in our own eye kind of go unnoticed. We're good at that. That's human nature. That's for sure. But God wants us to be honest about it. We all want to know about ourselves. I think about this will date me a little bit, but it was back when they used to have phone booths at service stations. Kids, no cell phone. Can you believe it? No cell phone. And a fellow was standing near one of those phone booths, and another man went into it, and he could hear what he was saying. And he called somebody on the phone, and he said, so you don't need a chauffeur? The job's not open? You say the guy that's your chauffeur now is doing a good job? And he went out of the phone booth, and the man listening to him said, ha, you didn't get the job, did you? He said, no, I already got it. I was just checking up on myself, see if I was doing a good job. You know, we'd all do well to check up on ourselves once in a while, to sort of take an inventory, as it were. You know, businesses do that. Any business of most any size, and many of you worked in this, and you know, sometimes they even have to close down to do inventory. I think about Jerry Clower, the Southern Gospel music jokester. You've heard him on the radio. I don't know if Jerry's still alive. Probably not. But he used to tell some funnies. And one of them, not so funny, but a real principle truth in it. He said the grandson went off to college and got smart. And he come back working for Grandpa in the business. And Grandpa had a clothing material type business and curtains and stuff. And he said the grandson kept saying to the granddad, you got to do inventory. You don't know whether you're making a profit or not. We got to do inventory. And finally the grandpa told him, said, look, go in the back room, get the ladder, climb up to the far shelf, and kick the dust off that material up there, and you'll come up with one roll of material that's not totally been used up. And everything else in the store is profit above that, because that's what we started with. Now you get the point? Sometimes we moan and whine about stuff, and we don't really do the right kind of inventory. How many of the blessings of God have we taken for granted? Well, I don't have everything I want, but has God supplied your need? We need to do inventory once in a while. These days, inventory is really needed. I mean, we need to examine the world today. And brother, if you got your hope in the world, you ought to take inventory of it. I mean, you look around, it's not getting better. It's fulfilling the Bible when it says evil men will wax worse and worse. And more so we see it in our days in America. If you have got any discernment or any Bible knowledge, and even having to sort through the fake news today, you see things are in a mess. And I want to say to you, as America goes, the world is pretty well going the same way. And they look to us for leadership much of the time. But evil is increasing in America exponentially. You know what that means? I mean, it's just more than you can keep up with. And I want to say, if there's a God in heaven, and I know there is, he is not forever going to put up with what's going on. I don't believe he is. I've said before that if God did not judge America, he'd have to apologize to Sodom and Gomorrah for judging them. Amen? And that's the mess that we're in. Evil is increasing today. It is flooding in. Now, David here is referring to the bad crowd, the wrong congregation, the evil men, the ones he don't want to sit with and walk with and fellowship with. And so evil has always been around.
But as the Bible says, it

is increasing, and the governors seem to be off of it, as it were. And we're looking today at perversion that we're supposed to accept. That's always been condemned, even by the lost world out there that didn't know the Lord Jesus. They condemned such stuff as using children for pornography and abusing them. But do you understand Hollywood is fixing to give an Academy Award to the movie makers that just did the porn show? I think they called it the Little Cuties. And they took the young children and put them through pornographic moves and displays, and now Hollywood's going to give them an Oscar. No wonder the governor of Cobo or New York got an Oscar for killing all the old folks in the nursing homes. They gave him an Oscar, too. That's how perverted things are. It used to be that a lost man would do his sin and often regret it. But now, not only do they do the sin, they hate you if you don't condone it and go along with it and accept it. That's the difference now. And we look everywhere. Of course, the political corruption is so obvious, and I don't need to say anything. America, sadly, the Marxists are taking over, folks. I mean, really, really taking over. Let me just say this. We all know that the man that got elected, apparently, according to Maury, it'll be certified, I guess. We know he was a Trojan horse. He was a symbol, that was all. I'm not sure if he, not only not in control, but he's manipulated. And all of that, we understand that. So I'm not going to say too much about it, except the Marxists have taken over. Now, they were clever, and with the news media, in the COVID and everything else, they got Mr. Biden elected. Now, I want to tell you what the next step is. They're getting him seated. Their next move now is to unseat him. Now, they wouldn't talk about the scandals of China before the election, but they're sure going to talk about it now, because you see, he served his purpose. He put him in power. Now they're going to remove him. And by the way, he's not much threat to them anyway. But they're going to remove him. You watch for it. Say, what's going to happen? Well, can you say, Madam President? Can you say Camilla or Mila or whatever her name is? You see, this whole thing, folks, is the biggest con you ever seen, just about. So what am I saying? It's right to examine the world. It's right to examine where we are. No, I hate to admit this to you, folks. But I have finally come to a conclusion in my life that I can't fix everything. Any of you men ever come to that? Talk to my wife. She thinks I can fix anything in the house, any kind of way. Would you talk to her, please? Have you ever come to the place to realize there's just some things bigger than you are? Just some things all you can do is turn over to God? Some things all you can do is pray about it and say, Lord, I'm for you fixing it, but I can't do it myself. We're moving to that stage right now. Even the president trying to get the courts to help him out, he's found that he can't do it. It's amazing the collaboration among themselves to put this one world antichrist system together. It's big. It's happening. And there's no doubt about it. It's okay to do inventory. You say, well, you're discouraging me. Well, no, I'm not. I'm telling you, the more this thing comes together like God said it was coming together, the sooner Jesus is coming. Amen. And that ain't bad news. Excuse me, but it ain't bad news. That's good news. Amen? I'm just simply saying to you, it's okay, a time to examine. God allows us a self-examination. David was looking deep into his own life before God. And it's all right for us to look at our lives. It's all right for us to look at what we're dealing with and the reality of where we're at and what is going on, no doubt about it. But you know, as Bible believers, we shouldn't be shocked. Not really. We're seeing our freedom of speech go. Camilla, or whatever her name is, Harris, said the other day, in 100 days after being in office, she would give Congress 100 days to pass a bill against your guns, your Second Amendment rights. 100 days. Now, they're not going to come to your door first. They're going to come to somebody else's. And you know what's sad about it?

I hate to say it, but we're going to wait. Well, they didn't come to my house yet. We better do something before they start picking us off one at a time. That's what I'm saying to you. Better wake up. Things are going to change. All I want God to do is just give us freedom until he gets here. And I think we ought to pray that way. I really do. But Bible believers, we shouldn't be shocked. This was predicted. It is going to happen. There's going to be censorship of free speech and our rights that we've taken for granted over and over and over. We're going to see them not just eroding, but just being quickly removed is what's going to happen. But let me also say this. We ought to examine what's going on prophetically. I do that. I preach a lot about prophecy. Just can't hardly help it. Said some things to you in Sunday school this morning. And I see the big events that's taking place that tells me Jesus is coming. That's prophesied. Big events, small events, big signs, little signs. I mean, it was a big sign in 1948 when Israel came back as a nation. It's a big sign as we see all the nations are lining up against Israel. And by the way, Israel lost a lot in the election. Lost the best friend they have had. And we're going to see how that's going to shake out also. That's a terrible thing. But examining prophecy, we can see the big signs with Iran and all the rest of the crowd out there. No doubt about it. But one of the big signs today is how anti-Godism is increasing. Anti-church, anti-Bible, anti-God, anti-righteousness. You read the book of Revelation and other places, it says when Jesus comes back and sets up his kingdom, he's going to rule, and listen to this, and make war in righteousness. In other words, he's got to, by force, fix some things. Truth is, this world has turned its back on righteousness. Turned its back on God's attributes and what God says is right. And when the Lord Jesus comes back, he has to rule, the Bible says, with a rod of iron, with a double-edged sword that goes out of his mouth. Now, the Bible tells us what a double-edged sword is. The Bible is compared to a double-edged sword in Hebrews 4. And the truth is, the Creator is going to have to take his creation back over by force. Isn't that amazing? That's how deteriorated it's going to become. Oh, listen, that's prophecy of what's going to happen. And we see the signs of it everywhere that we look. We see the anti-Godism. You're hearing in the news now about a lot of spying. The Chinese spying and putting their agents inside the politician's office and the bedroom with them and everywhere else. We're hearing that in the news, if you've paid any attention to it here recently. Covered up by the fake media by a long, long time. All that. But this spying business is going to get really bad. It's increasing now. I think Brother Burke Perkins told me about somebody that went and tested positive for COVID. They ask them one question. Do you go to church? Do you understand the implications of that? Do you understand they're going to get this thing about tracing everybody you had any contact with? I know somebody else that went and they started filling out some papers and they wanted them to list everybody they had cut. And they said, I'm not going to do that. Because they understand what's going on. Well, that's tribulation period and an antichrist program that's moving in, tracing. The Bible says the time will come that the man's enemies will be those of his own household. It talks about the daughter-in-law being against the mother-in-law and all. It talks about kids spying on the parents. Well, that's been going on in communist, socialist, Marxist countries for a long time. And school kids having to report home life. Folks, it's moving into America right now. This virtual school, since they had the shutdown business going on, you know what the teachers started fussing about in some areas? Parents were spying on the teachers by watching what the kids had to watch to do their schoolwork. Now, I don't call that spying. I call that being wise parents. They ought to know what's going on. They ought to know what the kids are being taught. They ought to stand against what

is wrong and for what is right. Amen? But this tracing business, this spying business, is beginning to go on big time. It's a hate God movement that's going to get right down to hating Christians. Listen, bad religions like Islam has been murdering Christians for a long time. But we're moving in now to where we're seeing that kind of stuff go on closer home. I was reading a mission report, mission field, and some of the missionaries got, we'll call it kidnapped, abducted. And to get them set free, they wanted a ransom. They wanted to make plenty of money off of them. So they contacted the mission board. Yes, and this is going on in a lot of places, going on in Mexico and other places. And I've had a man stand right here in the pulpit and tell about how his nephew or grandson, even though they took the ransom and let him go, they cut one of his fingers off and sent it to the loved ones to let them know it was real. So I was reading this report, and it said, and this was Islam, they got the money, they got the ransom to let these two men go, and one of them was the preacher. So as they were getting ready to let them go, they asked the preacher, when you're preaching, which hand do you hold your Bible in? He said, well, I hold it in my left hand. They chopped his left hand off. And the other man and some of them got him to the doctor before he bled to death. That's evil, pure evil. It's awful things that America's somewhat been immune to that, but if we get rid of our Constitution and our freedoms, one of which is bearing arms, we're going to be in a heap of trouble, folks. I mean, a heap of trouble. Now, it's okay to examine our nation. It's also to examine it prophetically to see what is going on. But the biggest thing is to examine ourselves. The Bible says in 1 Corinthians 13 over there that we are to examine ourselves to see if we be in the faith. Now, I say to you, most of you probably here this morning would claim you know the Lord Jesus Christ, but it doesn't hurt you to examine. Is it real or is just going to church all there is to it occasionally? I mean, is it real to you? It's a good time in this late hour to examine whether it's real or not. I mean, that's very important. David was reviewing his life in this psalm. You say, well, David sinned. Yes, he did. I can't guarantee you it was before this. Before he wrote this 26th psalm, I can't guarantee you it was or after. I'm not sure. But it was reviewing his life. And if it was after he sinned, here's the good news. He came back. And I want to say to you, in the flesh, it's possible for anybody to sin. But if you're born again, you will not like it. You will hate it. You will regret it. You will be convicted over it. And David, later in the 51st Psalm, said to the Lord, restore to me the joy of my salvation. He lost his joy. He was miserable. See, the most miserable person on earth is not a lost sinner that don't even know he's going to hell, just living and doing what comes naturally. He's not the most miserable fellow. Most miserable fellow is a man that knows the Word of God and maybe has even trusted Christ and then fallen into sin. He can't hardly live with himself. That's the miserable man. And that, there's an abundance of that crowd out there. I mean, it's an awful thing to have the Holy Spirit beating you to death on the inside. No, David came back. The old time preachers used to say something like this. They talk about a man falling into sin. They said it'll prove him one way or the other. It'll prove whether he's a sheep or a goat. If he's a goat, he'll keep on butting away. If he's a sheep, he'll come bleating back to God for forgiveness. I've never raised goats and sheep. I did have a pet goat when I was a kid. Know a little bit about them. But I've been told that a sheep, when it falls in the mud,
It don't like it.

because it gets in that wool and it's heavy and all. They don't like it. They try to get away from it. They'll come back to the shepherd to get help. But they say that a goat, or especially a pig, loves the mud. I've seen a lot of prodigals fall in the hog pen. By the grace of God, I've seen some of them come out, get right, get cleaned up, get back where they ought to be. But I've seen some others fall in the hog pen and stay in the hog pen. You know, the story of the prodigal son. That's where the prodigal found himself, trying to fight for the food that was being given to the hogs. I want to tell you something. I can tell you why a lot of folks won't stay in the hog pen. This is deep. This is theologically deep. Don't miss it. They want to stay in the hog pen because they've got to love the slop. You know what slop is? Oh, I forget, I'm talking to city folks. We used to slop the pigs. That meant the garbage that was left over that we would no longer eat. We put it in a bucket and carried it out to the pig pen. Anybody relate to that? Few educated folks in here. The truth of the matter is, if you're saved, you ought to hate slop. If you know the Lord Jesus Christ, you ought to be uncomfortable when you fall in the devil's mud hole. You don't like it. You may slip and fall, but you don't like staying there. And one of the genuine proofs of somebody really being saved, really knowing Jesus, is when they try to get out of that mess and get back to the Lord. You might be here this morning and you might say, "Preacher, I fell in the hog pen." Do you like it there? Been enjoying it there? Or would you like to get out of it? Would you like to come back? Oh, the good news is you can come back. That is the good news. David was reviewing his life. Maybe he'd sinned before, I don't know, but the proof that he knows the Lord is he's coming here and introspecting himself, examining himself before the Lord. And the good news is David came back. Might not been used as great as ever before his sin with Bathsheba, but he came back. And God did use him. And don't let the devil tell you that God wants you to stay there. He don't. He wants you to come back. He wants you to. The Bible says that the steps of a good man are ordered by the Lord. And though he slip and fall, yet God will uphold him with his hand. In other words, here's the illustration. It's a father and a son walking down the muddy road, and the son slips and falls. The dad don't reach over and put his foot on him and push him further in. He pulls him out. And God wants to pull you out. He's got a hand extended. He'll pull you out. I don't know what mess you're in. I've had folks say to me like it would be a shocker to me, "Oh, you don't know what a mess I'm in, what I'm doing." I don't have to know. I know God loves you enough to get you out of it if you'll take his hand. If you'll let him pull you up, he will. You don't have to stay in that mess. No, you don't. You can examine yourself. Are you there because you love it, or would you like to get out of it? You know, he'll pick you up, pull you back if you let him. You can come back. You know, I think about reading the stories of some famous men, famous as far as the world goes, how they did get out of the hog pen and how they did come back to the Lord. We sang the song here in church written by John Newton. John Newton wrote Amazing Grace. John Newton was on a slave ship and even became a slave himself. He was bought by a black woman that owned some slaves on the ship. He became one of her slaves, and she wouldn't even let him eat with the rest of them. She'd take the food and throw it on the deck of the ship and make him eat it like a dog. That's the man that wrote Amazing Grace. He tried to commit suicide, jumped off the ship, and the mean captain had him harpooned like he would a whale. Speared him and rolled him back in, but somehow he lived through it. And then one day in the belly of that ship, he began to examine himself, began to think, and remembered at his mother's knee some of the scriptures she had taught him, some of the songs she had sung to him. And John Newton came back. And some of us have been over there to the church. He

pastored in his last number of years. John Newton wrote Amazing Grace, how sweet the sound that saved a sinner such as I. Oh yes, John Newton, he said, a wretch like me. He knew what that word meant. He knew what he'd been. He examined himself. A wretch like me. Saved a wretch like me. I want to say to you, the good news is you never pass the hope of God. God will bring you back, pull you out. There's no hog pen too deep for you, but what you can come out. You can come back. And oh, listen, that's what you need to do. Look deep in your heart. Be sure. We look at the world. Yes, it's falling apart. Yes, it's bigger than what we can fix. But bless God, we can examine ourselves and say, this is what God will do for me. I can finish right. I can be with God on the winning side. I ask you this morning, do you understand what I'm trying to say to you? Are you willing to take a real hard look? I couldn't play checkers with myself. I couldn't be honest on both sides. But you have to be honest. Not just your outward appearance. Honest in here. Examining deep inside with the one you really are in the eyes of God. This morning the invitation's this. Is there somebody here that needs to come back? Or you can come the first time. Thank God. His arms open. And he says, whosoever cometh unto me, I'll in no wise cast out. You can come the first time, but you can also come back. That's the good news. Do you need to come back this morning? The Lord is waiting right here for you. Would you come receive Christ and be saved and have him live within you to give you power to stay out of the hog pens of this old world? Will you do it? I pray you will. Let's bow our heads. Let's stand quietly to our feet. Father, we come to you in prayer, Lord. Help us to be honest with ourselves, to examine ourselves, see how we really stand before you. And Father, I thank you for the promises of the book that we can come back and know the Lord Jesus Christ and have forgiveness. Father, as the world spins out of control, it looks like, and Father, as evil increases and perversion just abounds, we pray, Father, that you would help us to look at ourselves. We're the ones we can do something about. Lord, I can only do a little bit as far as the world goes, but I can do everything by making sure I'm right with you personally. I pray you'd bless the invitation. I pray that not one would leave this building lost. Not one would go home and not know tonight. If they died during their sleep, they'd go to heaven. I pray you'd bless the invitation now in a special way, and we ask it in Christ's name. Amen. We're going to sing. I'm going to step to the front. If you'll come receive Christ, will you meet me here? Will you leave that seat and just come? Maybe you need to come to the altar for prayer or move a membership or something else. But most of all, come to Christ and make sure you're saved.

0: lot of folks that knew the truth and would not accept it, fought against it even, died as it were in the hog pen, crying out to God. Please don't let that happen to you. Some of our kids that go to college have to learn about a man by the name of Voltaire. Intellectual. But he was an avowed atheist. He preached his atheism. He influenced, and still is influencing from the grave, many college students. Much of what we see in America now that's going against righteousness is because of men like that they teach about in college. Brainwash our kids. Voltaire, French man. Back during the day when France was a nation that was known for its atheism. That's what basically brought the French Revolution and all the horror of that. But Voltaire preached against God, as it were. But on his deathbed, this is important, folks. Still today, courts, government, authorities, they put a lot of stock in a death man's last words. They figure if he's ever going to tell the truth, he's fixed to face God now. And they solve a lot of murders by guys on their deathbed confessing. That happens right now today. Voltaire on his deathbed, the nurse that attended him said she would never attend the deathbed of another atheist in her life because of the scenes that he made, the words he screamed out and all as he was dying. One of the statements that's recorded against him, and they ought to teach this in college. If you've been a college student, you've been brainwashed on Mr. Voltaire, you ought to really check up the rest of it. On his deathbed, crying out in his misery, and he said, "I'm abandoned of both man and God, and I shall go to hell." That's what the nurse was talking about. He had his chance. Many so-called clergymen, preachers, had gone to him in his life and gone to him even on his deathbed to try to get him saved. But he wouldn't tell the truth on himself. He wouldn't be honest. He wouldn't examine himself before God. There's a lot of people like that today. And it's a sad thing that telling them the truth and preaching the truth and inviting them to come receive Christ and still for them to die in that condition. As he said, abandoned of man couldn't help him. And of God. God could have helped him, but he didn't come to God in time. I think it's a serious time. I know Christmas time and joy and all that, okay, fine, and we'll get to see the family and all the good things. But you can't really enjoy it if you don't know the Christ of Christmas. He's the only one going to give you the peace in your heart. I hope you have him. And if you're saved and you're not living the life, you're in the hog pen and you're miserable over it, best Christmas you could ever have is get out of that hog pen and come back to the Lord. Amen.
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2: 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Today's good news verse of the day comes from 1 Thessalonians 5, verse 9. For God hath not appointed us to wrath, but to obtain salvation by our Lord Jesus Christ. That's 1 Thessalonians 5, verse 9, our good news verse for today.
3: Tonight's weather forecast, we have a low of 75 degrees with a few passing clouds. And then tomorrow, we have a high of 88 degrees with partly cloudy skies. 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

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But we'll meet again where death has no victory. 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

0: For American Family News, I'm Chris Woodward. Millions of Americans find themselves in new congressional districts ahead of November's midterm elections. Fox's Jared Halpern has more from Washington.
1: A new report finds nearly 35 million Americans, about 1 in 10 U.S. voters, now live in a different congressional district than 2 years ago. It's the outcome of unprecedented mid-decade redistricting this past year, aimed at giving both parties a stronger advantage in dozens of House districts. President Trump urged the Republican-led legislature in Texas to redraw congressional maps. California, led by Democrats, followed suit in that state, along with several other state legislatures. Courts have blocked some of the redistricting.
0: Warren Buffett is stepping down as chairman of Berkshire Hathaway. He will now become chairman emeritus. His son Howard will become the new chairman. The recent catastrophic floods in Nepal have some people blaming it on man-made climate change. Here's AFN's Robert Thornton.
2: The floods were caused after a collapse of bedrock and glacier ice sent debris and water surging through multiple Himalayan rivers. The death toll has risen to over 1,400. Some scientists say the Earth's temperature is rising at a faster rate because of the burning of fossil fuels, and that the chances of such disasters increase, especially in the Himalayan mountains, which some say are warming faster than other parts of the world. Climatologist David LaGates of the Cornwall Alliance talked about something he'd seen in an article on the Himalayas warming faster.
3: I thought the Arctic was warming faster than the rest of the world. And the Arctic's a whole lot bigger than the Himalayas. At least it was on my globe.
2: He offered some perspective on the tragic floods in Nepal.
3: You know, let's suppose this happened 100 years ago. How would we have seen this? First of all, there's likely not to have been as much of many people died, because there just weren't that many people around, and they weren't generally living in dangerous areas. The second thing is, all we would have is an event, that some wall of water and debris and all this stuff came blasting down from the mountain. We don't know what happened. We don't have satellites to go back and figure out what happened. We just have this, and the reporting is going to be down, because 100 years ago, what was covered in the news from that international? You didn't have CNN, you didn't have television, so you wouldn't have pictures of it.
2: He said there was a fast-moving debris avalanche in Peru in 1962 that buried a town and killed an estimated 4,000 people. I'm Robert Thornton.
0: Back to the U.S.

0: Law enforcement officials are not equipped to catch it. A threat notice about the drug was issued in April by the Office of National Drug Control Policy, calling it, quote, up to 10 times more potent than fentanyl. The notice said it had been linked to 55 deaths nationwide between 2025 and 2026, with the majority of the confirmed overdoses in Tennessee.
1: Roku TV viewers can now get on developing what's next on the system. Fox's Evan Brown explains.
2: Roku, the smart TV platform, is now inviting its users to test new apps and share their feedback with Roku Labs. It appears as a tile on the screen. The experience is no longer just a place to find streaming media, though it's still a big part of it. Roku is also featuring gaming, and one new game is already in the Roku Labs for user trials. The developers are also looking for user opinion on a series of apps designed to bring weather, news, and stocks to the smart screen. Fox Corporation is in the midst of an acquisition of Roku.
1: In final news, security is tight at the University of Mississippi ahead of this weekend's football game. The Ole Miss Rebels will face Lane Kiffin and the LSU Tigers. Kiffin was the coach at Ole Miss before moving to LSU. Find more news on AFN.net.
3: 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Today's good news verse of the day comes from 1 Thessalonians 5, verse 9. For God hath not appointed us to wrath, but to obtain salvation by our Lord Jesus Christ. That's 1 Thessalonians 5, verse 9, our good news verse for today.
4: Tonight's weather forecast, we have a low of 75 degrees with a few passing clouds. And then tomorrow, we have a high of 88 degrees with partly cloudy skies. 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

traveling for Jesus so much of my life. I've been traveling on land and on sea, but I'm counting on taking a trip to the sky. That will be the last move for me. Here I'm bothered with packing each time that I move, and I carry a load in each hand. 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That's the main thing. I'm all ready to go, washed in Calvary's flow. That will be the last move for me. 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

Have you ever prayed for something big or small? How long did you have to wait? Or did the answer come at all? Words are mere expressions of thought and

0: For American Family News, I'm Chris Woodward. Vice President J.D. Vance traveled to Iowa today for a campaign stop in Council Bluffs. That's west of Des Moines, just before you get to the Nebraska border. Vance said the midterm election is about keeping America great, and that includes Iowa.
1: Ladies and gentlemen, this is our heritage. This is what we own and deserve to own as Iowans and as citizens of the United States.
0: Some polls show Democrats are leading Republicans in House races, and the Senate is a toss-up. But Republicans say Democrats had their opportunity under President Joe Biden, which led to Americans voting Donald Trump back into office. A national defense analyst believes a message of deterrence prompted the Secretary of the Air Force to acknowledge that we have offensive weapons in space. AFN's Chad Groening has more.
2: Air Force Secretary Troy Ming didn't reveal the specifics, what the weapons were, how they work, or if they were targeting other objects in space or on Earth. He just confirmed that the U.S. has fielded, quote, on-orbit space control weapons capable of defending against hostile action. The U.S. had warned 2 years ago that Russia was developing a new space-based anti-satellite weapon, reflecting longstanding worries about space threats from Russia and China. Bob McGinnis is a national defense strategist and president of McGinnis Strategies, LLC.
3: It's all about deterrence, which is a message. Evidently, there was something that prompted this, and likely it had to do with perhaps the trip that the CIA director, Ratcliffe, made to Moscow a couple of weeks ago. He's not a one-message guy. Likely he talked about NATO, he talked about Iran, and, of course, Ukraine. But this is a possibility.
2: And McGinnis says the Russians have very good technology for space.
3: We're up there with Russians in the International Space Station. They have lots of satellites, they have lots of ballistic missiles, and the Chinese, of course, are emergent right now in their capabilities, too. They're talking about, in a couple of years, having this moon base not far from where we're talking about. So outer space is at play. We've got to understand the world's changing.
2: I'm Chad Groening.
0: A former Georgia state representative has pleaded guilty to unemployment fraud he committed during the COVID pandemic. Here's Fox's Jessica Rosenthal.
4: A federal judge ordered former Georgia State Representative Dexter Sharper to pay $10,000 in restitution and a $2,000 fine. But he does not have to serve any additional jail time. While serving in state government, prosecutors said he filed for pandemic unemployment benefits for more than a year, starting in April of 2020, and received nearly $14,000. But prosecutors say during that time he was also receiving money for his role in the Georgia General Assembly, and his party rental business was making more than $2,000 a month. Two other representatives were charged this year for pandemic fraud as well. Both have pled guilty. All three resigned their seats.
0: A judge in New Hampshire said no to a bid for a new trial by a woman whose 1990s case inspired a book and a movie. Fox's Tanya J. Powers has this story.
5: Pamela Smart is serving life in prison for orchestrating the murder of her husband and had petitioned the court for a new trial, arguing that prosecutors misled the jury during her 1991 trial. Smart, who was now 59, was a 22-year-old high school media coordinator when she began an affair with a 15-year-old boy who later shot and killed her husband, Gregory Smart. She denied knowledge of the plot at the time of the murder, eventually taking responsibility for her husband's death in 2024. Smart sought to overturn her conviction in January, claiming prosecutors provided jurors with inaccurate transcripts of recorded conversations between her and the teen. The case inspired the 1992 book To Die For and the 1995 film of the same name.
0: And expect to hear more about males and female sports in the coming days. Virginia state officials quietly pulled the plug on proposed regulations that would have barred biological males from competing in female-only sports and using female locker rooms. This undoing actually took place on July 30th, but it wasn't publicly announced, and it went unnoticed until appearing as withdrawn on the state's regulatory town hall website. Supporters of so-called transgender athletes say it's a matter of inclusivity, but women argue it's a violation of their Title IX rights to have to compete against males and share private spaces. Find more news on AFN.net. 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

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So we're now producing an exciting new children's show called The Clue Crew. 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This is program number 3,943. Heard in the classic True Story of Byron Dotson Part 1 were Tom Geitch, Patrick Thompson, Stephen Spencer, Kara O'Brien, Cheryl Lynn Galimo, Tony Bizzuto, and Tom McElroy. 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Script, Kenitha Gabler and Jack O'Dell. 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

0: 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Oh, it's freezing in here. What's going on? 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

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But since that day, yes, since that hour, God has been real, for I can feel

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1: But I know one thing, I'll know my Lord when He comes. And the good part is He'll know me. And there won't be any mistake. Amen. Do you know Him? I hope you know Him tonight. 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

0: As the world continues to dive deeper into sin and darkness, the need for men and women who are not afraid to take a stand on God's Word is greater than ever before. 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

0: For 50 years, Dr. Mickey Carter has preached biblical truths from the Word of God at the Landmark Baptist Church.
1: You're not going to get there because of a catechism or a ceremony of a sprinkling when you were a baby. You're only going to get there by the grace of God through Jesus Christ. He's the way. The Bible says, for by grace are you saved through faith. That not of yourselves, it's a gift of God.
0: Just as God transitioned Israel's leadership from Moses to Joshua, so has He transitioned the leadership of the Landmark Baptist Church from Dr. Mickey Carter to Dr. B.E. Parsons.
2: Turn not from it to the right hand or to the left, that thou mayest prosper whithersoever thou goest.
3: This book of the law shall not depart out of thy mouth, but thou shalt meditate therein day and night, that thou mayest observe to do all according to all that is written therein, for then thou shalt make thy way prosperous.
0: If you visit the Landmark Baptist Church, you will see that the same Spirit of God still flows from that same old pulpit just as it always has.
4: It's not Jesus plus your works. It's Jesus and nothing else. It's not Jesus plus being a good person. No, you got to realize that you are a sinner lost and on your way to hell, and your good works are nothing but filthy rags in the sight of a holy God. The Bible says it this way: you must be born again.
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1: This is Sally the Squirrel. 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

washed sinner, a sinner saved by grace, upon the King's great highway with peaceful shining face. Temptation sore beset him, but nothing could affright. He said the yoke is easy, the burden it is light. I saw him in the furnace, he doubted not nor feared, and in the flames beside him the Son of God appeared. I saw him overcoming,

Word of God in 2 Corinthians chapter 5 and verse 17, the Bible says that if any man be in Christ, he is a new creature. Old things are passed away. Behold, all things are become new.

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0: has doubled. He says those days of blank checks are indeed over. Laura Winters reporting.
1: As media giant Paramount looks to take over Warner Brothers Discovery, it's racked up billions of dollars in financial backing from three Gulf countries, the FCC, approving the company's ask for a sizable investment. 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

0: 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We're Landmark's Voice of Faith, a ministry of the Landmark Baptist Church.
1: With SRN News, I'm Ron Taylor. President Trump says that U.S., Denmark, and Greenland have made a deal over security.
2: President Trump says he has reached an understanding with Denmark that addresses U.S. security concerns over Greenland, saying the U.S. will be very protective of what he calls this large and highly strategic parcel of land. Denmark's prime minister confirmed a deal will be signed by three governments next week during the U.N. General Assembly. Trump says the agreement gives the United States permanent control over security in Greenland and that his administration will immediately begin developing a larger military presence there. Since the beginning of his second term, the president has repeatedly said he wants the U.S. to buy Greenland or take it over. The announcement suggests an understanding may have been reached that could bring an end to what has been viewed as an existential crisis by Denmark. Jennifer King, Washington.
1: The president announcing yesterday

Have you ever prayed for something big or small? How long did you have to wait? Or did the answer even come at all? You know, words are mere expressions of thought and nothing more. Believing, my friend, is what really counts. And faith. Faith is what unlocks the door.

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in a way, I suppose. But not to be sorry. The time has come to go. Well, we'll have a reunion. And oh, what a thrill. That final homecoming beyond the last hill. Let the hand of death beckon. Why, I'm not afraid. The victory is mine over death and the grave. I've lived for the Master. I've walked in His will. I'm ready to meet Him beyond that last hill. I've served Him with patience, like He's always told me to do. And in spite of all my trials, I've always tried to be true. But now, it's just about over, and I know

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0: 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So round up the youngins, grab Grandma and Grandpa, and come on down for corn mazes, mini moves, hay rides, cornhole, putt-putt, country shopping, tasty vittles, and a heapin' helpin' of family fun. Need more information? 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That's 352-895-8687. Harvest Holler, where fall fun is just a holler away. Yeehaw! We'll see y'all there.
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As an attorney, I have a front row view of the dramatic changes taking place on America's legal landscape. 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

The music stopped, and the auctioneer, with a voice that was quiet and low, he said, "Now what's my bid for this old violin?"

The Boy Scouts have a saying, be prepared. But are you prepared if an asteroid destroys your golf cart? 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
1: Attempt to restrict birthright citizenship, ruling that the Constitution guarantees citizenship to children born on U.S. soil, even if their parents are unlawfully present. You got to wonder about what kind of public policy that might create, but at the same time, how can you be mad at that? A parent wanting their child to be a U.S. citizen. And as any parent would, you want the best for your child. 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I don't think so either. And if we have to make an error, I'd rather make an error that's going to benefit an innocent child as opposed to an error that's going to punish an innocent child.
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1: On today's show, it's our fifth anniversary spectacular. Plus, we'll be discussing, do good fences really make good neighbors? As we explore the Ohana Estate Beach fence controversy. And yes, Maddie, that is a mouthful. Absolutely. Welcome to the Attorney Patrick Smith Show. I am your host, the Attorney Patrick Smith. To be part of today's show, 800-771-1025. Before we check in with the crew, thank you, Joe Weaver. Thank you, John Brennan, and everyone else who played a part in creating that brand new intro for the show in honor of our fifth anniversary. I liked it. So I'm sure lots of other people liked it out there. It felt right. And had a good flow to it. So appreciate you, Joe, John. Thank you guys for your constant support. And Joe Weaver is one of the reasons why this show exists. A special thank you to Joe Weaver for talking me back in to radio 5 years ago. And speaking of new, thank you for all the compliments out there on the new promo ads we're running on the station during the day. Lots of positive feedback out there. And actually, Spike, you texted me. Isaiah, you texted me about the mentioning you guys, because we're mentioning the whole crew now in the ads, as we should. And we actually have Maddie the Surfer Girl doing the VO on one of the ads now. So speaking of the crew, let's check in. Isaiah the Magnificent, you have big news, buddy. Congratulations. Good. You just got an award.
4: Yes, I got the National Award for Best Communicator Award for the Society of Broadcast Engineers, Chapter 39, Tampa Bay Chapter. I got that because, you know what? I love some good competition, and the years past, for 4 years in a row, New York City had that title, and I was like, you know what? It's time for a change up. Let's shake up that B box. And I got it. You know, I did what I needed to do. I did the newsletters. I got better communication throughout the chapter. And then after that, slapped it over to National and said, hey, look what we got.
1: Yeah.
4: And we got the award. And that's my second national award that I've gotten from the Society of Broadcast Engineers. And let's just keep going, man. You know, I always say this, you know, when you finish one goal, always make another and another. Just keep going, because one of my lifelong goals was to be in film, be in radio, and be in television. And I finished all of that when I was 21. And I was like, okay, well, did everything I wanted to do, you know. But
1: well, congratulations, buddy, yep, on number two. And like you said, luck on number three. We're proud to have you as part of the team here. On the show. And you're right, those New York boys, that's no joke.
4: Nope.
1: Because I broadcast from New York City, so I see those guys, and I'm telling you right now, that is no small feat. So again, our very special congratulations to you, buddy.
4: Thank you.
1: Spike on the mic, how you sticking, buddy?
5: I'm stuck wondering, how did I get on the promo? And it shocked me when I was driving on turning corners and I heard it.
1: Are you shocked when people on the station are kind to
5: yes,
1: you?
5: Yes, very,
1: yeah,
5: very.
1: Yeah, it's rare, isn't it? So treasure it. Take it off and polish that compliment any chance you can, buddy. So I appreciate you being here today. Miss Maddie, how's Maddie the Surfer Girl this morning?
6: I'm doing great. It's kind of been a long week with school. I feel like everything always falls on 1 week and then I have a week break. But I'm doing better with my sickness. I think I sound better. So
1: you do.
6: Okay, good.
1: Yeah, you didn't sound bad last week, but you definitely sound clearer and you sound like you feel better.
6: I do, much better.
1: Yeah, so it's absolutely fantastic to have you joining us again all the way from Volusia County, your dorm room in Stetson University. If you'd like to be part of the show, 800-771-1025. 800-771-1025. Let's go to Vern. Vern, welcome to the Attorney Patrick Smith Show. How are you today, Vern?
7: I am well.
1: Oh, this is Vern.
7: Buddy.
1: This is Vern.
7: Yeah, it sure is. Yeah, it's only one or two of us.
1: Well, let me set the table. We may have new listeners. So this is Vern, and Vern hosts a show called About the Town.
7: Yep.
1: About the Town, and it's on Sun Radio, and I think it's also podcasted, correct?
7: It is.
1: So Vern was my board op slash producer for, I don't know, a long time down in the Sun City Center area station, and that was on Sun Radio 96.3, your community radio. A lot of people don't realize this show airs on many stations. We'll talk a little bit about that. But Vern, a radio's guy, how can we help you this morning?
7: I just wanted to wish you a happy anniversary. I could not let it go by. I was there for the first show. That show exists in my archives up on my wall. And I could not let it go by without saying attaboy, and also caution our friend Maddie. I haven't met her yet, probably will at some point, but Maddie, this stuff gets in your blood, so watch it. Am I right, Patrick?
1: Yeah, and Matt, it's already in Maddie's blood. She's already been bitten. She's getting recognized. She's got fans. So if nothing else, I mean, the ego hit when you get popularity from a radio show is intoxicating. But I'll let Maddie speak for herself. Maddie?
6: Oh, no, absolutely. It's been so much fun, and I'm so glad I get to do it every week now.
1: Yeah, it worked out well. Vern, I treasure the fact that you took time away from your beautiful wife, Elisa, to come and call in this morning to wish us congratulations and happy anniversary. Thank you for that, Vern.
7: Oh, you are quite welcome. And they changed the schedule down here for 96.3, so my program About the Town follows yours.
1: Oh.
7: So I'm on at 9 and you're on at 8.
1: Well, if I can do a lead in for anybody, it would be you, buddy. So again,

0: all our love to you guys down there in Sun City Center, and have a great show today, okay?
1: All right. Thank you very much, and happy anniversary, buddy, and to all the crew, too. You're still doing a wonderful job, and I really appreciate everything.
0: Thank you. Thank you.
1: Take care, bud.
0: Thank you. You too, Vern. 800-771-1025. What you got, Spike? Yeah, I see it.
2: Oh, I'm sorry.
0: All right, let's go to Yana, the Belarusian producer. Yana, dobry utro, kak dela?
3: Oh, your Russian is great.
0: Oh, now that was very different. Let me set the table. Yana was my first producer and set the bar. I mean, it was so high. I told Joe Weaver at the time, I said, if Yana ever leaves the show, my show's done. And that was, I mean, yeah, she was that integral to my show. And Isaiah the Magnificent meets that bar. I don't know if anyone will ever pass you, Yana the Belarusian producer, in what you meant to the show, the listeners, to me. The very first day we met, I tried to speak Russian to Yana. And Yana is Belarusian. Like, that's not an act. And she has no filter. She told me, she goes, Patrick, your Russian's not very good day one. So the fact that you called in today and said it's getting better, I treasure that fact.
3: It's great.
0: Yana. Yeah.

0: for you. You're safe too.
1: Hey. Isaiah, doing the great work, right?
0: Oh, that's very kind of you.
2: I'm trying.
0: And you talk about a popular voice on the show. Listen to that voice.
3: Mm-hmm.
0: Listen to that voice.
4: Am I in trouble?
0: Yeah. You know what? If there's a first out the door on the list, Yana, let's be honest. We all know
4: Yana,
0: who it is.
4: Stay home, Yana.
0: Yana, thank you for making the time to call in. I appreciate it. Have a great day, Yana.
1: I appreciate you too. Right. Have a great day. Happy anniversary.
0: All right. Bye-bye. Yana was just one of those, I mean, just absolute gem when you got to work with her and made the show better. And we were actually with Yana on the air when the Ukraine war broke out.
2: Oh, wow.
0: And so I gave the opening monologue to that show to Yana, and she delivered this absolutely masterful soliloquy about the war. And she ended it with one of the most powerful statements I've ever heard on live radio. She goes, "If Putin stops fighting, there's no war. If Ukraine stops fighting, there's no Ukraine."
4: Wow.
0: And it was just so poignant. She had family there, and it was just a right place, right time, because it made for some fantastic radio, and it hit home with Yana. So again, Yana, if you're still listening, thank you for that, and thank you for all the hard work into the show. So 800-771-1025. Before we move the show along, we have another very special caller, Brother John. Brother John, good morning. How are you today, sir?
5: Good morning, Patrick and Maddie and Spike. I just wanted to call one and congratulate you guys on 5 years. 5 years in the radio, top spot. That's like dog years, so congratulations.
0: For those who don't know, this is Brother John, who is a frequent listener, neighbor, and actual fraternity brother of mine. Yeah, Brother John and I live down the street from each other, and we actually just had another fraternity brother move in.
4: Whoa.
0: On the street. Yeah, we thought about petitioning the city to have the street renamed.
4: Yeah,
0: now.
4: Really?
0: We're majority there. But no, John is a frequent source of show content, one of my muses, and provides me a lot of good ideas for the show, and just a good friend and constant support. And you met John. John was at your pitch throw, pitch.
4: Tall guy.
0: So that was him. So, Brother John, you called in. How can we help you?
5: Well, a couple things. I wanted to thank you for all the great advice that you've given to listeners just throughout the region. And let's be honest, there's very few attorneys that offer complimentary advice, and you offer your clients complimentary meetings. So I just want to congratulate you on that, and thank you on behalf of all the listeners who you've helped, because I've listened through the years and you've just helped so many people. So that truly is a very gracious gift. So I wanted to thank you for that.
0: You're most welcome. It's my honor. It's my privilege. Thank you, Brother John.
5: Yeah. And my favorite bit that you did,
0: yes, sir.
5: I was thinking to him last night, man, he's done so many great bits, but I thought when you did the IRB mayoral debate and you did the sing out to Sweet Caroline, that was money. So I really enjoyed that. And considering how contentious the election was, that was just a great way to cap it off. You did a wonderful job with that.
0: Well,
5: so thank you.
0: You're welcome. And that bit, I'll let you know, I had two endings to the show planned. And I was approaching the end of the show. I was like 30 seconds out. And I'm like, do I go Sweet Caroline or do I go traditional? And I was on the fence and I was like, we're doing it. And the last minute decision, I went with Sweet Caroline, gave Isaiah the signal, and we did it. And I couldn't be happier that I did it, because everyone really enjoyed it. All the comments on Facebook, the messages to me, and it did. It lightened the mood in a very contentious election, and so I appreciate that. And it was one of the bits that landed. We can talk about some of the ones that didn't land on another show, but today it's all positive thoughts. So I appreciate you, Brother John. Thank you for all your support as a friend and as a friend of the show, and thank you for sharing your kind words about the show.
5: All right. Well, thank you. Have a great day.
0: I'll see you later, Brother John. Have a great day. 800-771-1025 to be part of today's show. What you got, Spike? You
4: I didn't want to bring the show down, but I wanted to ask
0: you. You didn't want to bring the show? Are you trying something new?
4: No, I was going to ask.

0: Brother John, since he's a neighbor, has he seen you shirtless running through the streets?
1: Many times. Okay. Many times. Did I tell you the story about the neighbor's mom who lived there? She lived in the neighborhood. I won't say which neighbor. It wasn't Brother John's mom, who I actually know her too, and she's an absolute treasure. So, and she may be listening right now. So I was running one day, and there was this elderly lady at the end of her driveway. And she goes, she kind of flags me down. And I said, yes, ma'am, how can I help you? He goes, there's a problem with my refrigerator.
2: Mm.
1: And I said, okay. I said, let me come take a look. Now, mind
0: you, what do you know about refrigerators?
1: Exactly. She has no idea. Like, someone one day in the office asked me to take a look at their car. And my paralegal just started laughing. Like, do you want him to make sure it's still there? Yeah, really? Like, what are you looking for here? So, but believe it or not, I go out there. I look at the car and I'm like, sure, it's clearly this. Yeah, it's clearly... The flux capacitor is not at 88 miles an hour. It doesn't have enough gigawatts. No, so this lady flagged me down. I have a problem with my refrigerator. And like I said, she's elderly, so I'm spirit of helpfulness. I go inside. Refrigerator is totally fine. And so I'm like, ma'am, it seems to be fine. She goes, oh, okay. Well, thank you for coming to check. And then I leave. Well, that neighbor's son pulled me aside at a party and was like, hey, just so you know, that's my mom hitting on you. Because I see elderly
0: it's
1: lady
0: true, huh?
1: I think that she was just trying to
0: just
1: need my help or something. I didn't realize the player was still in the game. And out of context, just didn't pick up on it. So, but that neighbor is right down the street from Brother John. So, yes. And I've actually swam across the waterway to Brother Balak's house.
0: Simmer down, Tarzan, okay?
1: I'm just saying. Yeah, he

0: He's seen me shirtless is the short answer to your question. But anyway, thank you to everyone who has been part of the show the last 5 years. And we appreciate you, especially you, the listeners. You guys have made this show what it is. And I just love doing it every Saturday. I love being here with you guys. And I thank you. It is truly my honor and my privilege. Actually, Monday makes my official 20th anniversary of being a member of the Florida Bar. And right. Years in practice, I know. And that, Maddie, you're going to be an attorney one day. You're going to blink and it's going to go by and you'll be 20 years deep. I mean, it really, really flies by. So that means Maddie will be approximately double the age that she is now because she's so young. She's only 21.
1: Spike's age?
0: All right. Are you having a stroke?
2: Yeah. 20 years ago, you mean?
0: Right. Yeah, right. So, okay, a couple of housekeeping items. For those of you who hear Mo and I, when we are filling in for Drew Graub Alive, love you, Drew. We did a bit there where we gave away Abby for a date, and we got to pick the date. And Dan, I think, was the guy that ultimately won that date. That bit is going to pay off. The date is actually going to be coming up here soon. I'm not going to say exactly when because I think we said where we're going.
3: Yeah, you did.
0: So I don't want to say when, but Mo and I will be there. With a Cox Media representative as well, and so sort of be supervising Abby and Dan's date to make sure, and we already said the place, so Noble Crust, thank you to Noble Crust for everything you're doing to host and accommodate and provide the venue for the date, but we will give you a full report on that once the date has actually happened. What you got, Spike?
4: I want to be some muscle. Can I go?
0: Why do you think we haven't told you? You're going to show up anyway. We know you're going to find out somehow. Yeah, I'm sure.
4: Man, you see what I have to deal with?
0: I'm sure you'd be welcome there, but you pick up.
4: I'm talking about and be tabbed.
0: No. My invitation included a tab that was covered. I don't know if that extends to you.
4: That's the invitation I want.
0: Right?
4: That's the invitation I want.
0: I celebrate the fact that you want it. Oh, okay. Good for you. I want a unicorn. Let's see how long it takes. All right. One other housekeeping item in fees this week. I had someone tell me that the will we do for $75, they were quoted $2,000. 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Before we get into our main topic, the Ohana Estate Beach Fence dispute controversy. Goodness gracious, Maddie, how did you get all that out in the promo?
5: Not in the first try.
0: Oh, really? I thought you won baked it.
5: No, it took me a while.
0: You know what? We're about ready for, I think, an outtakes reel. Because
5: I think so too.
0: We've got enough from when I reintroduced it and you've been doing it. So maybe we can have an outtakes reel next time you're in studio. But before we move on to that topic, I want to talk about something very topical. Because right now we're in the middle, we're in full swing of college football. So the college football season being in full effect, you've been seeing the ads during the games for the Protect College Sports Act. And the Protect College Sports Act is a bipartisan federal bill introduced in 2026 to create uniform national rules for college athletics. The bill aims to fix instability caused by recent court rulings and a messy mix of state laws, so conflict between the state laws. A full Senate vote is scheduled for September 2026. As we'll see later, the debate on the bill is actually happening now. Some of the goals for this, it wants to set a national standard for player endorsements. It requires athletes to report deals over $600 and caps agent fees at 5%. It'll give athletes one free transfer without losing playing time or eligibility. It'll limit players to 5 years of total sports eligibility. If that's the case, I still have a year of eligibility left. Give sports groups legal protection so they can set fair rules without constant lawsuits, and it stops major schools from cutting women's and Olympic sports programs. All right. This legislation is led by Senator Ted Cruz, Maria Cantwell, Eric Schmidt, and Chris Coons. And Maddie, because you're a political science major and participant in Model Senate, you know who all those people are.
5: Yes, I do. I was going to say that might be a good bill for Model Senate.
0: Ooh, great idea. I like where your head's at. This bill passed the Senate Commerce Committee with a 19-9 vote, which is a strong vote, in June 2026. And again, as I said earlier, the full Senate debate and voting are scheduled for September 15th. through the 23rd. So that's currently in the midst. Some of the pros and cons on this

0: Some of the pros, it'll replace the messy mix of state law, image, name, likeness, NIL laws, which we've covered previously on a prior broadcast, so that we have one clear standard on that. It'll require schools to provide 5 years of medical coverage to sports injuries after the player leaves. It'll guarantee a 10-year scholarship for student athletes. And I was like, what's a 10-year scholarship? Well, what's the point of that? So I did a little extra deep dive into that. A 10-year scholarship program under the Protect College Sports Act is a provision that requires Division I colleges and universities to fund an athlete's education for up to 10 years after their athletic eligibility ends, allowing them to return and finish their degrees. So the logic here is getting them back to school so that they finish their degree like Shaquille O'Neal did. And I think that's a good public policy to have in place. This will cap agent fees, as we said, and it'll use a one-time transfer rule eligibility. So those are some of the pros. Some of the cons: it grants the NCAA and schools a legal shield, basically against antitrust. So athletes cannot easily sue over rules they feel are unfair. Critics argue the bill strips athletes of broader labor rights and blocks their eligibility to advocate for better compensation. It imposes hard caps on revenue sharing and restricts players' movement between teams, gives major conferences and school administrators more legal control and financial power over the sport. So some of the cons, basically, the rich get richer. What do you think about the Protect College Sports Act? 800-771-1025. 800-771-1025. Quickly go around the room. Spike on the mic. Your thoughts on the Save
1: Disagree
0: Protect
1: with
0: College.
1: It. Why? Disagree because it's holding up scholarships for these athletes once they become a professional to say, y'all come back in 10 years. I don't like that.
0: Well, they can't come back to compete. They can come back to school to finish their degree.
1: Yeah, but for is it free? Scholarship?
0: Yeah, and so they would pay for the education for up to 10 years. They don't get to compete as athletes.
1: No, but you said come back as a scholarship.
0: Right, they come back free of charge, on scholarship, to finish their degree.
1: No,
0: you disagree with that.
1: Yeah,
0: Come back after you're done. You got to pay for it. That's what you say. All right, Isaiah.
2: For me, I'm teeter-tottering, but you know what? I kind of like it because, you know, they can come back. They can finish off whatever they want. And 10 years, I mean, you can get a multitude of degrees to get your degree where you're going.
0: That's fair enough. I think it stops once you get the degree. I don't think you get to, but that's a good point. You could manipulate it if that was the case, and I'm not 100% sure on that. And by the way, the visual of you on a teeter-totter made me smile, so I don't know what that says about me, but anyway, I like that you were teeter-tottering on that. Miss Maddie?
2: Who's on the other side of the teeter-totter?
0: Spike.
2: Oh, boy.
3: I agree with it. I think it's good to, you know, allow people to come back, especially if, you know, say somebody gets injured and they can't play anymore. I mean, not everybody becomes a millionaire athlete, so I think it's good.
0: I know being a millionaire athlete's a good gig if you can get it. All righty.
1: You have to pay for school.
0: Fair enough. Fair enough. Let's before we move on, is number one who I think it is?
1: No.
0: It's not. You're
1: correct.
0: Sure?
1: Yes.
0: All right. I'm going to play it safe. Let's go to is not. Okay. Number one, Steve. Steve, welcome to the Attorney Patrick Smith Show.
4: Hey, how's it going, everybody? My question is this real quickly. I saw an article about proposed term limits and an age restriction on the Supreme Court. What do you think about that?
0: I don't think it would really matter so much because, like the Supreme Court, a lot of it, and now the Supreme Court's probably the branch where this critique of term limits applies the least. If you term limit out the Senate or the House, the bureaucracy of the staff stays. They're pretty static. So because they don't change, not a lot's going to change. I think some of that would be true with the Supreme Court. Probably less so because the justices actually do have independent sovereignty to make a unilateral decision on how they vote. But term limits for the Supreme Court, I think ultimately bad idea. Because I do think they need to be appointed for life because it insulates them from political influence. If there's a term, right, I get it. But are they more politically influenceable, Spike, if they're term limited or if they're granted office for life? What say you, Spike?
1: I say if they're granted for life.
0: You say they're more politically influenced.
1: Yeah,
0: they're easier.
1: They're untouchable.
0: Right. No. So
1: that's why they can. That's
0: no,
1: why they can.
0: Spike, stop. So they're less likely to be influenced. If they're appointed for life, you can't influence them. Versus if it's a term limit thing and they've got to seek re-election or reappointment. Now they have a ring to kiss and a knee to bend, so to speak.
4: Well, I think I believe at the term limit, like 15 years is what I saw, that would be the end. They cannot be put back in place.

0: that would be done.
1: Yeah, and I don't know that I feel good about that from a standpoint of continuity as far as precedent. And precedent is key in constitutional law. And I think maybe too much of a turnover leads to too much inconsistency in precedent. What do you say, Steve? Good idea, bad idea?
0: I really don't know yet. I think that there's certainly something to it. I think that anytime we're imposing term limits on age or putting some kind of age limit, and we're obviously running some legal issue because we can't really do that, I don't believe. But that's the term limit thing is odd to me, just because they had life term. So
1: hold on, Steve. You said we can't impose age restrictions in political office.
0: Well, yeah. Well, okay. on that end, right?
1: I'm saying. So, to your point, let's unpack the rest of that. You have to be how old to be a member of Congress?
0: Right. Yeah. There's on the bottom. Yes, we've always done.
1: Why is it only good on one end?
0: I agree. I agree with you totally. We've always done it on one end. It's never okay to be too young. It's always been okay to be too old.
1: Well, and this is my point. I think the argument you're making is a great argument for removing the lower end restrictions. If you're 18 years old and you can get elected to Congress, why shouldn't you be allowed to serve?
0: I've always been there. If you can go off to war and you can die for the country, in that sense, why should you not be able to be an elected official of any capacity?
1: And I'm just in general a more of an expansive rights guy. So I think, as opposed to putting an upper limit on it, I think we take the bottom restrictions off. And if you could get elected at 18, good luck to you, first of all. But if you do, how amazing must that person be? So let them serve is what I say. And take the restrictions off the presidency as far as age. I think that anybody who can get elected president, and again, someone at 18 trying to get elected president, if that person pulls it off, they are truly special.
0: Absolutely, absolutely. And with the Protect College Sports Act, I'm actually doing my dissertation right now on NIL. And that act is very interesting because I think it has a lot more to do with the portal. I think that's a lot of it rather than just NIL. But this still reaches into high school, and I'm interested on what they end up doing with high school because it's still not solving those issues with state law and federal law.
1: No, that's a great point and a great tie, and I appreciate you drawing that out of the legislation because I did actually skip over that particular piece, Steve. Hey, can you send me a copy of your dissertation when it's finished?
0: I will absolutely do that, yeah.
1: I'm
0: probably defending within a month here.
1: All right, so send it to me once you've defended and it's finalized. I'd love to take a look at it, and maybe we'll use it and have you back on the show as a follow-up segment to this one once Congress decides what they're going to do with the Protect College.
0: Man, that'd be awesome. Thank you.
1: Thank you, Steve. Have a great Saturday. Great call. 800-771-1025 to be part of today's show. And we will move the show right along to our main event, the Ohana Estate Beachfront Fence controversy down in Longboat Key. The facts are as follows. The $17 million Ohana Estate at 6633 Gulf of Mexico Drive. That is the name of the street. Save the phone calls. I get it. In Longboat Key, Florida, has sparked ongoing controversy by the beach being interrupted. The owner of the unique property in Longboat Key ends the public access and restricting the property's travel of the beach. The property features a prominent seawall that juts out directly into the Gulf of Mexico after sitting in the surf during high tide. For years, beachgoers and turtle-watching volunteers walking the north end of the Longboat Key traditionally passed along the shore here. Successive owners have blocked the path using surveillance cameras, no trespassing signs, vicious dog warnings, and physical barriers. This new fence, the newest owners have erected perpendicular to the beach line, and the renovated seawall along added a vegetation and private property view, basically. Town officials stated that the fence is on private property and properly permitted, though the town's setback rules prevent it from wrapping entirely around the property perimeter of the seawall under the water. But here's the reason it was able to get permitted. Prior to the 2020 hurricane season, the beach beyond the fence provided a sufficient pathway for the public walking the beach. Storm erosion eliminated this pathway,

0: Walkers reaching the obstruction must choose to wade through the Gulf, around the seawall, detour onto Gulf of Mexico Drive, basically go onto the street, turn back, or risk trespassing enforcement. And previous discussions with the town commission explored detours, groins, but lease or easement negotiations with the owners were previously set aside. So what do you think about this beach controversy, marking off a section of the beach? And when you did so, it was legitimate, it was permitted, there was a pathway for the public, but Mother Nature acted, and now there is no such pathway. Who should yield? And here's my question. Does this call back to our Airbnb controversy a little bit? If I have a property, shouldn't I be able to do whatever I want with it? It's my property, sort of John Locke-esque. If this is my private property, I can do whatever I like. What do you think? 800-771-1025. 800-771-1025 for your thoughts on the Ohana Estate property. Spike on the mic, what you got for us? What do you think?
1: I think that the path that was there, was it official or they just kind of commonly made it?
0: No, it was permitted. It was approved by the city.
1: Oh, well.
0: And at the time, it worked for the permit and the setback regulations because there was beach allowing access.
1: Then make another one.
0: Well, that's the question. Did that somehow revoke the permit the second the ocean eroded the pathway? I think that's one argument to make. But if I'm the owner, look, I did everything right. Why should I lose part of my property rights at this point? I mean, that could be
1: domain.
0: A takings case. Yeah, eminent domain case. And we've never done a show on eminent domain. Maybe we could do a deep dive into a follow-up piece on that. Isaiah, what you got?
2: For me, I want beaches for everyone. I mean, if you section off the beach privately, I mean...
0: You teeter-totting again. No, he's just being a real son of a beach.
2: No,
0: he loves the beach.
2: No, so. Well, I want it for all. You know, I don't want to go, oops, am I trespassing on someone else's property by accident, even though I don't know it?
0: Right?
2: I don't like that.
0: Just like our founding fathers when they came over.
1: Mm-hmm.
0: They said, oops, we're on someone else's property. I'm just kidding. I'm going to get more hate mail about that one. So 800-771-1025 if you want to express your thoughts on the Ohana Estate.
1: You didn't ask me.
0: Beach. I'm going to.
1: Oh,
0: I was just throwing
1: sorry,
0: out man. The numbers to queue up some calls. Do you want to host the show, Spike? Never mind. Don't answer that. Miss Maddie.
3: I don't know. I think, thinking about swimming around a beach wall because you can't access the other side of the beach is kind of crazy. But I have a question for you. What are the next steps? Like, where do they go from here?
0: I think it'll be a lawsuit.
3: Yeah.
0: I think one party or another, probably the city will sue the property owner in an attempt to get them to
1: the
0: come back.
1: The city can do that?
0: They can do anything. Anybody can sue anybody. The better question is, will you win? So here's the thing. I think they sue them to get them back to the bargaining table to negotiate an ease or a some sort of easement onto the property. But you make a good point. I just thought about this because Maddie the Surfer Girl, now you're not surfing in the Gulf typically, but if the waves get way up, if surf's way up, you could actually surf straight into that seawall, and that's a hazard.
3: Oh, yeah. People get really mad. Like Sebastian Inlet, when they extended the inlet and it messed up all the waves, like everyone was super upset. So,
0: And you see guys like, I mean, it's illegal, but guys who will surf and show off by surfing under the pier through the pylons.
3: Yeah.
0: For those of you who don't know, Maddie's an Olympic surfer. She was with Team USA surf with the Junior Olympics. So, yeah, that made me think about you when you made that comment. Someone could really hurt themselves just sort of sailing right into that seawall. And so I think there is a public safety element, but, man, I'm a big private property rights guy. I don't know how that would sit. Someone saying, I have to give the public. And I will
1: access,
0: tell you this.
1: Yeah.
0: Well, here's the thing. So I live on the water, and that's not a humble flex. But there's sort of this rule, it's an unwritten rule, where when people cruise by the house, because lots of people cruise by just observing and they're out dolphin watching or whatever, that's fine. But they get really close to the dock. And when I'm out there just relaxing with my wife watching college sports or whatever, you know, it's just weird when people get that close to you. I think you got to stay at least, I don't know, 50 yards away. But for you to get like 10 feet off my dock while I'm on my dock working out, that's just not cool, right?
1: Or is that me? That's you, because you don't own the water, you own the dock.
0: Right, but they're creeping right along up against my dock. Anyway, maybe I'm wrong. Call in, tell me I'm wrong. 800-771-1025. But Isaiah, all this beach talk has me thinking about one thing.
2: What?
0: Let's go to the web for the latest and greatest In legal news, it's time for Surf's Up with Maddie the Surfer Girl.

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1: All righty, Miss Maddie, what do you have for us on the special 5th anniversary edition of the show?
2: All right, so starting off, Backstreet Boys member Brian Littrell owns a beachfront home in Walton County. The controversy is over whether the sand in front of his home is private property or whether the public has a right to use it. Littrell has sued the Walton County Sheriff, arguing the sheriff isn't doing enough to keep alleged trespassers off his beachfront property. He has also pursued a trespassing lawsuit against a 68-year-old woman who was sitting on the beach near his property. Her attorneys say she wasn't actually trespassing because she was sitting below the mean high water line, which is considered a part of the public beach. But the sheriff says it's difficult to enforce because it's not always obvious where the public beach ends and where private property begins.
1: Okay, Spike, I want to do a little role playing on this one. Did you hear the facts?
3: No, I was on the phone.
1: Okay, so basically Backstreet Boy, or what did you say, which boy band?
2: Backstreet Boys.
1: A Backstreet Boy owns a property on the beach in Walton County. 68-year-old lady gets in trouble for trespassing. You're the closest thing I have to a 68-year-old lady in the room. So you role play 68-year-old lady, and I'm the closest thing we have to a Backstreet Boy, so I'll be the Backstreet Boy.
3: Okay.
1: All right?
3: Good.
1: So I come out. Excuse me, ma'am, I believe you're on my property.
4: No, little sonny, do you know back in the day we had all this?
1: What was Martha Washington like as a schoolgirl growing
4: up?
1: Well,
4: she was terrible at sewing the flag.
1: Yeah. Well, would you mind just giving me $20 so I feel good about myself by leasing you this?
4: I'm not on the flag yet. I mean, wait a minute. Who's on the $20 bill?
1: Yep. Pardon me while I get completely nude and sit next to you, ma'am, since we're on my property, okay?
4: Good.
1: Yeah.
4: Oh. It's been a while.
1: Yeah, that really backfired on me, didn't it? So, all right. But my point is, why can't you just go up to the lady and be like, hey, ma'am, would you mind moving a little bit? You're actually on my property. I wonder if that happened. Or if it's just a situation where she did it and got in trouble and now, I don't know. I think the world just needs more neighborly conduct. Look,
3: talk to the Backstreet Boy.
1: Maddie, what do you think?
2: I mean, it'd be really awful to like sue somebody and not even ask them to move, I think.
1: Yeah, I mean, this is an elderly lady wanting to enjoy the beach. Can't you just approach her and say, ma'am, you know, I get it. You want to enjoy the beach. Here's a cold bottle of water. Please move over.
3: Devil's advocate, maybe he gets that all the time, being a Backstreet Boy. A lot of people come over there and pretend to be, just want to be there, but they're trying to get a picture or
1: You're telling me a 68-year-old woman's a Backstreet Boy fan?
0: It can be.
1: I mean, I believe you, but statistically speaking, Isaiah.
3: Yeah.
1: Yeah. You think the 68-year-olds are the largest demographic?
3: How old is the Backstreet? They about 47, ain't they?
1: Isaiah, look it up. How old are the Backstreet Boys?
3: Maddie, how old is the Backstreet?
2: Oh, I don't know. That was before me.
1: Maddie, name a Backstreet song. That's my point. Right. It's the 30-something.
3: But they're old.
1: Yeah, it's the 30 to 50-something crowd. Go ahead, Isaiah.
0: Nick Carter's the youngest with 46, and the oldest is Kevin, 54.
1: See? That's closer to your age than Maddie's age.
3: But I'm saying this 68-year-old woman could have been a fan.
1: Could have been. Could have been. Maddie, let's take a call. Rob wants to talk about the beach controversy. Rob, welcome to the Attorney Patrick Smith Show.
5: Yes.
1: Hey,
5: how are you? Hey, I just wanted to bring up a couple of things. First of all, the permitting agency, you know, the Longboat Key, you know, you're talking about the shore and history of dredging and all of that, and where is the real natural line? And that wasn't determined. They just permitted something out of the blue, you know, and I don't know how that actually happened, but now you can see from the storm takes away sand.
1: Okay.
5: You know, the feds dredge and they re-nourish beaches.
1: You're stating a lot of stuff that we all know. I get it. I appreciate that. Do you have an original thought?
3: An opinion?
5: Well, what I'm saying is, where is that real line?
1: That's a great point.
5: That's the point.
1: Yeah, no, you know, Rob, I appreciate that, and you're right. That's where is the real point of origin? Because for all of time, that line has been moving. Great point, Rob. I appreciate

0: call, 800-771-1025. Miss Maddie, what's next in Surf's Up with Maddie the Surfer Girl?
1: All right, 23-year-old Lindsay Isaacs was accused of causing an I-4 crash near DeLand that killed 3 people. Mm. Investigators used Flock license plate cameras in their investigation of her black Dodge, and Isaacs was arrested on 8 felony charges and spent 13 days in jail without bond. Prosecutors later determined the vehicle involved was actually a maroon Dodge, and another woman was arrested. Isaacs was cleared, and her attorney argues the Flock data actually showed she was miles away shortly before the crash. She's now suing the investigating troopers, alleging false arrest, wrongful imprisonment, and other civil rights violations.
0: Isaiah.
2: Okay.
0: What are your thoughts?
2: With this, it's just, I believe people are overstepping the boundaries when it comes to these cameras. They just believe anything that the AI or whatever it
0: states. But here the camera helped the lady, right, Maddie?
3: No.
1: Yeah.
2: No. Well,
1: yeah,
2: initially it didn't because they had the wrong person.
0: But I'm saying ultimately it got it right.
2: Yeah, but it's a little too late, you know.
0: Yeah, I get it, but even humans make mistakes. Sometimes police arrest the wrong person.
2: Yeah.
0: I mean, most of the time they get it right, but I'm just saying. Miss Maddie, what do you think?
1: I don't know. I think you're right. It did end up helping her, but I just wonder, without the Flock cameras, would they have ended up finding anybody?
0: Yeah, that's the better question. Does everyone just get away if there's no Flock camera? So is it worth it to have a Flock camera that gets it wrong to get it right versus having no perpetrator caught at all? That's a great point, Ms.
3: Yeah, really. Yeah. But the woman got arrested for no purpose, didn't she?
0: Mm-hmm. Yeah.
3: So,
0: yeah. Well,
3: ain't
0: the purpose,
3: too bad, so sad.
0: Maybe the purpose is she gets to bring a lawsuit now. Maybe that was the purpose. Maybe,
1: yeah.
0: maybe she's in it with the Flock cameras and they're partnering together. Collusion. I don't know. I'm making that up. So, all righty, Miss Maddie, what's next?
1: All right. Sovereign citizen Jerrica Sumpter targeted 2 Orange County judges who have ruled against her.
0: You know how much I love sovereigns. Go ahead.
1: Yep. Prosecutors say she filed fraudulent documents claiming a $50 million lien against the judge's property. Investigators say she admitted filing the lien through a state website and paying the filing fee with her own credit card. A jury convicted her of 4 felony counts, including filing false documents against property. Because the alleged victims were Orange County judges, Seminole County prosecutors, and a Polk County judge handled the case to avoid conflicts. And prosecutors say she now faces decades in prison.
0: Maddie, did they get it right?
1: I think so. Yeah. I mean, why would you target? I mean, just stupid target.
0: Well, and on top of that, the track record for sovereign citizens is and whatever, because they've never won on a case. You have to look at that as a sovereign citizen and be like, I'm that confident. I'm going to be the first one to break through that barrier. So, yeah, I like the confidence, but not a good ending coming for them at all. Miss Maddie, great job with Surf's Up today. Appreciate you. Thank you so much.
3: Yeah, yo.
0: All righty, we have just enough time to give our predictions today on the games. Florida tonight, 7 p.m. on the road against Auburn. Spike on the mic, the score.
3: 21-10, Gators.
0: Okay. Isaiah.
2: 28-14, Gators.
0: Okay. Miss Maddie.
1: 26, Gators.
0: Six. Okay.
1: Better?
3: How you get a 6?
0: Okay. What I love was she only gave one team score.
3: Yeah, really?
0: 26, Gators. So I presume Auburn's going to be less. How much less?
1: 14.
0: All right,
3: I was gonna say 11.
0: This has become a bit organically. Just Miss Maddie, we should set up a time, have her do color commentary for a game, just to hear what that sounds like.
2: I love that.
0: I would pay a lot of money to see that show. So, all righty, Miss Maddie.
1: I do it.
0: All righty, my prediction, I got the Gators 35, Auburn 28. It's a shootout. Yeah, it's a shootout. All right, the Bucks tomorrow at home, they welcome the Browns at 1 p.m.
3: They got to win 17-10.
0: 17-10, Isaiah?
2: I say 35-7. You know, I think Bucks has got it.
0: Okay. Ms. Maddie.
1: 13-8.
3: Good numbers. Good numbers.
0: You got baseball scores. I love it, Ms. Maddie. Don't ever change. All righty. I think the Bucks need a win tomorrow. I think it's close. I think it's like a 28-21 game.
2: Oh.
0: There's about 55 million reasons why someone needs to win tomorrow. So, all righty. Tom, if it's super quick, I give you like 10 seconds, Tom. Go.
4: Well, I don't have 10 seconds. One, thank you. I hadn't heard. We get bad news around here, so you changed my perspective on the Ohana State. Two, I don't know why the county couldn't just build a walkway around it like they do, like, other walkways in the area.
0: Yeah, good point.
4: It would probably cost about the same as all the attorney fees they're about to wrap up on both sides.
0: Great point, so, Tom. All great points, and thanks for keeping it concise. Isaiah?
2: Yes.

love you. Spike, love you. Miss Maddie, love you. You guys are the best crew to work with ever. I appreciate everything. And thank you again to all the listeners out there who make the show so special. This is the Attorney Patrick Smith. Happy 5th anniversary, everybody. Looking forward to the next 5. Call me at the office, 844-PATRICK. God bless. Stay safe. Go Gators!

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2: With SRN News, I'm Bob Agnew in Washington. Millions in Cuba today are without any electricity as the power grid has been shut down there, Richard Boyd reports.
3: The Cuban government announced the nationwide outage on its online site and gave the reason for it. Officials said they were activating service restoration protocols. The severe economic crisis in Cuba has been going on for 2 years now, with power grid collapses common, but worse since early this year. Richard Boyd reporting.
2: Also at SRNnews.com, at an Oval Office event, President Trump has announced a nationwide plan to lower Medicaid drug prices and help states with their own budgets.
4: President Trump is announcing that all 50 states will join a program to provide most favored nation pricing for some Medicaid drugs.
5: This will save states billions and billions of dollars per year on drugs and allow them to invest those savings in providing better health care and higher quality service for the American people. I mean, this one thing alone should win us the midterms.
4: Lower prices could help state budgets that help fund the programs.
5: Every state will now have the ability to use those extra billions of dollars to invest in other health care improvements or something else.
4: Jennifer King, Washington.
2: Meanwhile, the saga continues over exactly who paid for part of President Trump's eldest son's wedding.
6: Donald Trump Jr. and socialite Bettina Anderson got married in the Bahamas in May. It was bankrolled in part by Umar Kremlev,

tried to start up a conversation, just something about the weather, just to kind of help the time as they traveled. And he noticed that he didn't receive an answer. He turned to the young man and he saw the tears streaming down his cheeks. He told him, "Son, I'm a minister. I'm a preacher. I'll be glad to help you any way I can." And the young man, through his tears, proceeded to tell this story. He said, "Preacher, 2 years ago, I got so mean at home that my mom and dad couldn't do anything with me. Wasn't anything but a source of embarrassment to them. Things got so bad that I even went so far as to hit my father one day with my fist. He told me then, 'Son, I hate to do it. It's going to break your mama's heart. But I'm going to have to ask you to leave this house. Just get away. We don't want to see you anymore.' Preacher, I wandered all over this country for the past 2 years. Then about 3 weeks ago, I gave my heart and life to Jesus. Told Mom and Dad what had happened. Told them I'd be on this old train. Told them I was coming home. The preacher said, 'Son,' said, 'that's all well and good, but how do you know you're going to be welcome? How do you know everything's forgiven?' He said, 'Preacher, I told Dad in the letter that if everything was all right and they could forgive me of all the pain I caused them, for him to hang a little white rag right on the top of that apple tree. I could see it from this old train, and I'd know it'd be all right for me to come home. Preacher, would you look out there and tell me what you see? I want to go home so bad, and I'm so sorry for all the heartache I caused. Would you look and see if you see one little white rag in the top of that tree?' Well, the old preacher, not knowing what to expect, not knowing the circumstances, dusted the window of that old train off and looked out. Turned around, had a big smile on his face. He said, 'Son, you can relax.' He said, 'That apple tree's in full blossom. I never saw so many white rags tied on anything in all of my life. That's not all. Standing out there under the apple tree, there's Mom and Dad waving a big white bed sheet, saying, "Come on home, son. Welcome home." And you know, that's just like God. No matter how far in sin we've sunk, no matter how we've wasted our lives, all we have to do is say, 'Forgive me of my sin. I want to live for you.' And you know, He'll welcome each and every one of us."

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0: 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What's going on? 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
2: With SRN News, I'm Bob Agnew in Washington. President Trump says states will be able to free up some of their money for their budgets now with a new plan that cuts the cost on Medicaid prescription drugs.
3: Today we're launching the program that will provide the most favored nation discounts to state Medicaid programs covering nearly 70 million Americans. What we're doing is we're providing those tremendous discounts in prices to the states directly.
2: And the president making that announcement yesterday at the White House. And the president claims that Medicaid will save billions of dollars on the drug prices. The program is dubbed Medicaid Generous. Some critics and experts say the savings are still unspecified since the content of the deal is not public. Big tech talks a lot about diversity, but as Bernie Bennett reports, its political giving tells a very different story.
4: A recent analysis of campaign donations found that roughly 90% of contributions from major technology companies and their employees went to Democrats. The reported figures include 99% from Netflix and Airbnb, 96% from Google and Meta, and 94% from Apple. That's despite Democrats backing antitrust actions.
2: That is correspondent Bernie Bennett. A bipartisan employee ownership bill backed by Kansas Republican Senator Roger Marshall has cleared the House and is now headed to President Trump's desk for his signature. Here's correspondent Richard Boyd reporting.
5: 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Supporters say the measure provides long-awaited legal clarity and could help strengthen wages, job stability, and retirement security for working families. The bill also

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0: Yes, it's a celebration of the truth that all religions of the world lead to the same destination.
1: Are you saying all religions are true?
0: Of course. All religions have the same message, love one another.
1: But they say very different things. 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
1: Yeah, but if they don't tell you how to open the door, you'll never meet the person on the other side.
0: What do you mean?
1: Jesus said, I am the door. Whoever enters through me will be saved. Other religions might tell you to love others, but that won't get you through the door.
0: Jesus wasn't a very open-minded individual, was he?
1: I think he was just telling the truth.
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1: Enter in. There's just one reason, heaven knows where I've been.
0: I've been lost in the wrong direction more times than I can count. 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
10: Hello, neighbor. You're tuned in to the Westwood Gospel Time. From the Westwood Missionary Baptist Church in Winter Haven, Florida, here's the senior pastor, Dr. Walt Lanier, taking the Bible as it is to people as they are.
11: So we see that God planned it. Jesus performed it, and then it was made perfect by the Holy Spirit. He made it complete by the Spirit of God. Let's read the rest of it from verses number... that's in there. Let's go a little further. Yeah. In whom we also trust that ye've heard the word of truth, the gospel of salvation. Thank you, Ron. In whom, after that ye had believed, ye were sealed with that Holy Spirit of promise. So these first few verses, you see that God planned it, Jesus performed it, and the Spirit made it perfect. We are sealed with that promise. Matter of fact, I have some notes here. Matter of fact, I have a note here that God authored it, Jesus accomplished it, and the Holy Spirit applied it. He applied it. John 16:8. You don't have to turn there. I have it marked here. John 16:8. The Holy Spirit convicts, he regenerates, he seals, he indwells. At the point of salvation, the Holy Spirit, let's say, he was made perfect. He applied it. That was his, what were the word? His part in our salvation. In John 16:8, speaking of the Comforter, Jesus is talking about the Comforter, the Holy Ghost, that when he has come, he will reprove the world of sin and of righteousness and of judgment. That word reprove means to convict. He convicts us of our sin. He tells us what's right and he tells us what's wrong. And so when we talk about the Holy Ghost, the Holy Spirit, he convicts. Titus 3:15. Oh, this is a powerful passage of scripture. Again, speaking of the Holy Ghost, the Holy Spirit, Titus 3:15. No, it's 3:5. I can't even read it. Told you my eyes are bad. Let's go up to, not by works of righteousness, which we have done, but according to his mercy, he saved us by the washing of regeneration and the renewing of the Holy Ghost. So you see again, the part that the Holy Spirit, the Holy Ghost, plays in our salvation. It's the washing of regeneration and the renewing. It's, we are born again by the Spirit of God. He births us, and I'll never forget, I was in Columbia teaching on John chapter number 3, and it threw some of them preachers for a loop, and Jim Gage was translating for me. When it talks about the seed that is in you, that is the word sperma seed, that divine seed of God that was planted in us, that's the Holy Spirit. That when we were birthed into God's family, we were regenerated. We were born again from above, from the Spirit of God. We were washed through regeneration and the renewing of the Holy Ghost. And back in Ephesians chapter number 4, we were sealed by the Holy Ghost at the point of conversion. The Holy Spirit's part in our conversion was not only the convicting, he draws us to Christ.

0: to Christ. That's the purpose of the Holy Spirit. He lifts up Christ, okay? And again, I got to finish in 2 minutes. Other denominations, they promote the Holy Spirit, the Holy Ghost. That's not the office of the Holy Ghost. It's to exalt Christ. Okay, I won't pick on other denominations. Have you been baptized with the Holy Ghost and all the Holy Ghost speaking? No. No. His job is to present Christ, okay? The Holy Ghost. Now, Ephesians chapter number 4, quickly, verse number 30. And grieve not the Holy Spirit of God, whereby ye are sealed unto the day of redemption. He seals us. Once we are birthed into the family, we cannot lose our salvation. Amen. We're sealed forever. So he convicts us. He regenerates us. We are sealed by him. And in 1 Corinthians 6, time won't allow me to get there. I have to finish up. Verses 19 and 20. See, a lot of y'all taking notes. 1 Corinthians 6, 19 and 20. We are indwelt by the Holy Spirit. As the born in conversion, the Holy Spirit resides within us. And it's proper to say God in us, because the Holy Spirit is God. Be following? Jesus is in us. Understand that. What we're saying, Jesus is God, but literally, it's God in you. The Spirit is in you. Where is Jesus right now?
1: Heaven.
0: In heaven, sitting at the right hand of the throne of God. And I understand, we talk about it, I preach sometime, you know, call upon Jesus, he'll come into you. I understand we use those terms. But just so you know, theologically, that it's the Spirit of God that lives within, he's indwelled within you. Jesus is sitting, as we speak, at the right hand of the throne of God, ever interceding for us. So, I got one more passage of scripture and I'm done. We cannot lose our salvation. And all God's people said,
1: amen.
0: Because it was the work of the Father, he planned it. The work of the Son, he performed it. And it was the work of the Holy Spirit, he made it perfect. He applied it. God authored it. Christ accomplished it. And the Holy Spirit applied it. And we are forever saved because of what he did. Because Romans chapter 8, when you read this, it ought to make it even more special to you. And I'll close with these words. Who shall separate us from the love of Christ? Shall tribulation? And the answer is no, by the way.
1: Amen.
0: Or distress? Or persecution? Or famine? Or nakedness, or peril, or sword? No. As it is written, for thy sake we are killed all the day long. We are counted as sheep for the slaughter. Nay, in all these things we are more than conquerors through him that loved us. For I am persuaded that neither death, nor life, nor angels, nor principalities, nor powers, nor things present, nor things to come, nor height, nor depth, nor any other creature shall be able to separate us from the love of God, which is in Christ Jesus, our Lord. Our salvation is secure because God planned it, Christ performed it, and the Holy Spirit perfected it. He made it real in our life. In a 1 30-second commercial, and I'm done. Where it says, neither death nor life can separate us from the love of God. Something was said to me a couple weeks ago, I forget how long it was, about suicide. A lot of people believe suicide, you kill yourself with suicide, you go to hell. It's not so. Listen very closely. The only thing that sends anybody to hell is unbelief in Jesus Christ. I actually had an experience with somebody on the phone. Some of y'all have heard this, some of you had. Years ago, somebody wasn't a church, somebody I knew, had a gun to his head, and he told me he's going to kill himself. He said, and I tried talking down. He said, and if it wasn't for the fact that I'd go to hell if I committed suicide, I'd kill myself. That was not the time to tell him, you're not going to go to hell. I just kind of skipped over that, kind of encouraged about the love of Christ.

0: Nobody loves me. There's people like that in the world. Nobody loves me. Everybody hates me. I guess I'll go eat worms, that kind of thing. Hey, he was in that situation. But even that cannot separate you from the love of Christ, which is in Christ Jesus our Lord. Our Father, we love you. Thank you for the promises of salvation. Lord, because of the Father and the Son and the Holy Ghost and their work in our life. Lord, we're forever secure, and we thank you for that. And may we share this good news of Jesus Christ with others. And to others that Jesus saves. Bless our morning worship hour. In his name we pray. Amen and amen. God bless you.
1: 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We hope that you'll tune in next time as we continue our study through God's precious Word. Well, from now until tomorrow, may God bless you richly, is our prayer.

0: powerful preaching from the Word of God.
1: Our God does not reside in trees and in rocks and in cows and in elephants. He resides in His Son, the Lord Jesus Christ. That's where our God is.
0: Biblical insight for a declining generation.
1: I want to tell you something, friend. We better get back to the founding history of America.
0: Dr. Mickey Carter has been proclaiming truth without compromise. 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
1: We're going to know it all then, brother. We're going to know as we are known, the Scripture says. 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

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John 14:5-6, Thomas saith unto him, Lord, we know not whither thou goest, and how can we know the way? 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Jesus also said in Matthew 11:28-30, Come unto me, all ye that labor and are heavy laden, and I will give you rest. 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
1: SRN News, I'm Mary Rose. President Trump says he is banning three media outlets from the White House.
2: President Trump says he is banning CNN.

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3: How do you do? The dictionary defines

Defines the word rehabilitate as restore to a good condition, make over in a new form. And that is correct as far as it goes. However, the important thing is who does the rehabilitating? Well, today we will meet a man who was truly restored to a good condition, made over in a new form, when his heart and mind and life were unshackled.

0: Nicely done, Victor. Hardly a sound.
1: Yeah. Now what, Red?
0: Just slip your hammer through that broken window and reach around and flip the latch on the door.
2: But what if someone catches us?
0: Nobody's gonna catch us, kid. Even if they did, this is your first job. They'd put you in a juvie home until you convince them you're, rehabilitated.
1: Hey, well, that wouldn't take long. I can get rehabbed real quick.
0: That's the ticket. Now, come on, let's go.
3: From Chicago, the Pacific Garden Mission presents Unshackled, the longest-running dramatic series in the history of broadcasting. Since 1877, Pacific Garden Mission has been offering to all who come through the doors that never close food, clothing, shelter, and medical and dental care, regardless of age, race, or gender, and all without charge. Since 1950, Unshackled has been telling true stories of real people, and today is heard on over 1,150 radio outlets around the world. It is also translated and rebroadcast in various languages, always presenting true stories that address universal problems and provide the only true solution. And now for broadcast around the earth, here's program number 2550 in the series Unshackled, the program that makes you face yourself and think. There's a great deal written and said about the problem of rehabilitating criminals, especially young ones. The aim is to get a person to turn away from their old ways and old associates, to learn to be honest and useful, to make a living by legitimate means, and be a constructive member of the community. We will all agree that to accomplish this is to accomplish a great deal. But there is a man for whom all this was not enough. His destiny was far greater than mere rehabilitation. And we'll tell you how he reached his highest destiny. This story was first told in 1964, but its truth is timeless, so we're retelling it today. This is the true story of Victor Honorato from the classic files of Unshackled.
1: I've been hearing about rehabilitation most of my life. It isn't a word that either of my parents would have used, however. They came to New York City from Naples, Italy when I was two and always spoke Italian at home. They had limited education, but they tried to enforce moral conducts that would make me an asset to them and to society. But my constant rebellion caused them to give me an ultimatum when I was 15. They told me to straighten up or get out. It meant the same as rehabilitate yourself or leave. I made my choice. I left home. I went to Manhattan, where I spent most of my time hanging out in pool rooms and becoming an apprentice in petty crime. I thought I was pretty smart as I began to make my own way in the world. Hey, mister, I'm broke. I gotta go home. I need a nickel for the subway.
4: Yeah, so do I, kid. So do I. Now beat it.
1: You're a big-hearted guy. Hey, mister. I spent my last nickel. I still gotta get home. I was wondering...
0: Yeah, where's home, kid?
1: Well, it's,
0: What's the matter? You having trouble telling a lie?
1: So I'll tell you the truth. I live in Yonkers.
0: Kid, take it from me. Never tell the truth when you don't have to. So what's your name?
1: Vito.
0: Vito, I'm afraid you're telling the truth again. You gotta watch that.
1: Oh, anyway, my name's really Victor.
0: Well, sure. Vito, Victor, it's all the same. Tell me something, Vito, and this time I want to hear the truth.
1: Okay.
0: If I give you a nickel for the subway, are you going to really go home to Yonkers?
1: The truth?
0: That's right, the truth.
1: No, I'm not going home. I'm going to keep right on stopping guys and asking them for nickels, and maybe in another couple hours I'll have enough dough to rent a room.
0: That's the way I figured you. Okay, Vito, if all you need is money for a room, you can quit for the day right now.
1: I don't get you, mister.
0: I got a room right down the street. You can stay there.
1: Wait, what's the catch?
0: There is no catch. Maybe I could use a kid like you in my business.

0: Well, you're gonna stand here talking, or you're coming home with me?
1: I'm coming with you.
0: Okay, come on.
2: Well, I stayed with the man whose name was Red. He didn't say much about the business he was in, but I noticed he didn't spend much time working at it. Most of the time, he stayed in a room. Some afternoons, he'd go out and put a few bets on the horses, and then one night, and fairly late, I saw he was getting ready to go out. Hey, Red, what, you got a date or something?
0: Not exactly. I gotta go make a living, don't I?
2: I don't know. I've been wondering about that. You never seem to do much work.
0: Well, I'm working tonight, kid.
2: Oh, yeah? What kind of job?
0: Well, it's a real easy one, I hope. Anyway, that's how I've got it planned.
2: Well, when you coming back?
0: Don't wait up.
2: Morning?
0: Sooner. It'd be better, but we'll see you later, kid.
2: Hey, wait, can I help you?
0: No, not this time. Maybe one of these days, though. We'll see you. Good night, Vito.
2: Red was back in the room before I woke up the next morning. After that, he hung around for a couple of days, and then he went to work, and again, it was fairly late in the evening. The next day, my curiosity got the better of me. Well, Red, how'd the job go last night, huh?
0: Fine, kid, just fine.
2: Look, what kind of work do you do?
0: Well, what do you want to know?
2: Well, you take it easy most of the time. You've only worked two nights this week, but you always seem to have plenty of dough.
0: That's right. I always say, why knock yourself out working when you don't have to?
2: But you do work.
0: Hey, you don't see me panhandling like you were doing when I picked you up.
2: I know, and I can't figure it out. I mean, what do you do?
0: Well, you might say that I'm kind of a specialist.
2: What kind of specialist?
0: I guess it won't do any harm to tell you, kid. Anyway, it's time you were learning the trade yourself.
2: Trade? What trade?
0: Best business there is. The law calls it burglary.
2: When I told Red I wanted to learn the business, he laughed. But a couple of days later, he took me out and enrolled me in a crime school. You think I'm stretching the truth? Not a bit. There actually was a crime school in New York that was probably the most thorough educational institution in the city. Oh, it didn't get much publicity. Didn't even have a regular location. It moved from one place to another so as not to attract attention. But the professors were some of the most successful criminals in town. The tuition was on a pay-as-you-learn basis. Our teachers helped us to plan and set up a practice job right down to the smallest detail.
3: All right, Vito. You got it fine so far.
2: Hey, good.
3: Now, here's the place where you got to break the window glass.
2: Okay,
3: just
2: okay.
3: A small piece of glass will be easy.
2: Uh-huh.
3: It's in a door like this one. Let's see how you're going to handle it, okay?
2: Okay. You want me to break this glass?
3: Yeah, sure. You got everything
2: here.
3: You need.
2: Okay.
3: Now, remember, it's got to be quiet.
2: Okay. First, got the paper.
3: Yeah. And be sure it's stuck on good and solid.
2: Like this?
3: Maybe not.
2: I mean, what if some of it, falls and makes a noise or something?
3: Better you should find it out now, not when you get on the job, huh?
2: Okay, here goes.
3: Something went wrong, huh?
2: Yeah, sure, too much noise.
3: That's right. Here, I'll show you what you did wrong. After all, I want this job to turn out right. You're paying me half of what you make on it.
2: Earn while you learn, pay as you learn. That's how the school operated. Pretty soon I got to be what you might call the star pupil. Then I was ready to go on my first job with Red.
0: How you doing, Vito? Are you nervous?
2: Nervous? No, not yet. I can't wait to see how much we're gonna get.
0: Now keep an eye out to make sure no one sees us when we go to the bank or when we come back out.
2: Yeah, Red, do you always have a partner?
0: That depends on the size of the job. You'll have to pay your teacher, and then the merchandise has to be sold to the fence.
2: I think I'm going to do my jobs alone. That way the purse will be bigger.
0: Well, you do a few jobs with me, and then we'll see, kid.
2: Okay, Red.
0: Now get out the tools, kid. It's time to go to work. Come on.
2: After a few jobs with Red, I worked mostly alone. It was a simple matter of dollars and cents. To get rid of stolen merchandise, you had to sell it to a fence. Then if you got 15% of the retail value, you were doing good. Next, I had to pay my teacher. You know, I was young, tough, and had no special compunctions about violence in a line of work. I was completely self-centered. Although I was only 25 miles from home, I never went to see my parents, never contacted them to let them know that I was alive. Burglary is a business that requires careful planning, a cool head, and steady nerves. For a couple of years, I had all those qualities in abundance. But there were some close calls, and they began to haunt me. The strain began to tell. My nerves, when they finally broke, everything went at once.

0: Yeah, hello?
1: Hiya, Vito.
0: What is that, Red?
1: Yeah, it's me, kid. Voice from the past, huh? Hey, how you doing?
0: Yeah, I'm okay. I haven't seen you around for a long time, Red.
1: Well, I've been taking a little vacation at government expense.
0: What do you mean, been in the slammer?
1: Yeah, just for a little while. Nothing to it.
0: Yeah, well, it's good to hear from you, Red. What do you need, something or something?
1: Yeah, kid, listen. I know you've been soloing for a while, but I've got a big job coming up that I can use you on. Big payoff, too. What do you say? Are you in?
0: Tell you what, I gotta think about it, Red. Let you know tomorrow, huh? What, are you still at the same place?
1: Same place. But hey, kid, don't wait too long. There are plenty of other guys who would love to work with old Red.
0: Yeah, I know. I'll call you, huh, Red? As I hung up the phone, fear gripped me. No matter how carefully you plan, the unexpected can't be entirely eliminated. My imagination began to torture me as I considered the possibility of a jail sentence. I wouldn't be as cool as Red if I were caught. That night I couldn't sleep at all, and by morning, I knew I was finished. Needless to say, I never called Red. Before noon, I was on my way out of New York and away from my former associates. I had no plans or particular destination and just kept moving. When money ran low, I traveled by freight train or hitchhiked. In time, I arrived in Chicago looking pretty much like a tramp. As I left the freight yards to find a cheap hotel, I was picked up by the police and held overnight. That lodging for the night was the limit of Chicago's hospitality. In the morning, I was escorted to the door and given the city's official bum's rush.
2: We got nothing to hold you for, young man, but listen, and you listen good. You got 12 hours to get out of town, and we better not find you near the freight yards. So get moving. And remember, 12 hours.
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0: It was August 10, 1927. I headed back to the railroad yards to climb aboard the first freight train I could find. Life on the road was new to me, and I made all the mistakes. I walked, hitchhiked, and got on slow trains headed nowhere. Consequently, it took three full days to cover just a couple hundred miles. By that time, I looked as bad as the worst hobo on the road, so when I arrived in Springfield, Illinois, I knew the police would notice me. I hadn't gone two blocks when I felt I was being followed, and then just ahead, I saw a sign that read Jesus Saves on the building of the Washington Street Rescue Mission. I went inside and was welcomed to sit down and rest. No one asked me to move on. A little later, they started a service. They sang some songs I'd never heard before, and a couple of guys stood up and talked about how they'd been saved.
5: Fellas, I'm not a mission stiff who's taking a dive for the sake of three meals a day and a place to sleep. I'm not destitute. By the grace of God, I've got a place of my own to stay. With God's help, I pay my own way in the world. The only reason I come down here to the mission to tell my story is that it might encourage some of you to hear how Jesus set me free. I was an alcoholic and a lawbreaker. I spent time in prison, but instead of my life being ruined and ended, it just began when I received Jesus Christ as my Savior. 2 Corinthians chapter 5, verse 17 says, "Therefore, if any man be in Christ, he is a new creature. Old things are passed away. Behold, all things are become new." I took him at his word by faith. He can do the same thing for you too. But don't take my word for it, take his. The word of God.
0: It was obvious to me that the speaker had experienced all that he shared with us. I thought about his words throughout the day.

0: The staff at the mission was very different from the crowd I'd been hanging around with. Their expressions of love for us reminded me of my parents. My life was headed nowhere, and I couldn't stop it. Later that evening, the mission superintendent talked to us. Everyone called him Dad Brown. He kept his Bible open and turned to different sections as he talked.
1: Men, I'm reading to you from God's holy word in the Gospel of Matthew, chapter 11, verse 28. The Lord Jesus says, "Come unto me, all ye that labor and are heavy laden, and I will give you rest." Now, you may say, does that mean me? The answer is yes. I never knew an adult who wasn't heavy laden. We're heavy laden with worry and fear, with problems we can't solve and habits we can't break. Things out of the past haunt the present, and the troubles of today make us afraid of tomorrow. Now, you're here because your burdens are too heavy for you. But God chose us to point you to his Son, Jesus Christ. Now, John chapter 3, verse 16 tells us, "For God so loved the world that he gave his only begotten Son, that whosoever believeth in him should not perish, but have everlasting life." Now, sooner or later, almost everyone gets to the point where he says, "I've had enough. If somebody had just stopped the world, I'd get off." But when you're most discouraged, Jesus still says, "Come unto me, and I'll give you rest." He died to give you new life, and this life is an abundant life. But you must receive him by faith as your Lord and Savior. His birth, his death, and his resurrection provides to everyone the opportunity to be set free from that which has held you bound. Jesus will take your load of sin, troubles, and fears, and give you peace. Come to him today. He'll give you rest.
0: As the superintendent talked, I began to understand how wicked I was. I was so tired of the life I'd chosen and needed the rest that Jesus offered. The wrong I'd done filled my mind as I listened to both speakers. My heart was filled with regret, sorrow, and shame. I later learned that this was the beginning of repentance. When Dad Brown asked those who wanted to receive Christ to come forward, I was on my feet and walking with the others.
1: What's your name, young man?
0: It's Vito. Vito Honorato. I wouldn't mean nothing to you. Never been in Springfield before.
1: Well, son, do you want to pray? Ask God to forgive you for your sins and turn your life over to him?
0: Honest, mister, I don't know how. I know I want to be different. I'm ashamed of the way I lived.
1: Well, Vito, look at what the Bible tells us in Romans chapter 3. There is none righteous. No, not one. They're all gone out of the way. They are together become unprofitable. There is none that doeth good, no, not one. And then verse 24 says, being justified freely by his grace through the redemption that is in Christ Jesus. He knows what you've done, but he loves you just the same. He wants to give you a new life.
0: I want Jesus to be my Savior, Dad Brown. Would you pray with me?
1: Kneel down, son. Let's talk your problems over with God.
0: With Dad Brown beside me, I prayed that night and received that wonderful gift of salvation. I felt God's peace as I cried out to him to be forgiven for my sins. Afterward, Dad Brown gave me a small book containing the Gospel of John in a room on a second floor. I began reading at 10 o'clock and kept on and kept on. When I finally laid the book down, it was 5 o'clock Sunday morning. I'd read the wonderful account of Jesus, the Son of God, who came into the world to save all men. Just the day earlier, I'd walked into the mission a frightened boy, afraid of being picked up by the law and totally ignorant of the Bible. But 12 hours later, when I closed the Gospel of John, a few minutes after sunrise, I'd experienced the new birth that Jesus spoke of in a third chapter of the book. I was beginning a new life. And like any infant, I needed help. Dad Brown was always ready to give it.
1: Victor, are your parents still living?
0: Oh, yes, sir. They live in New York.
1: Well, do they know where you are?
0: No, sir.
1: When was the last time they heard from you?
0: Oh,

0: Not since I left home. That was more than 3 years ago.
1: Well, and how about sitting down and writing to them?
0: Neither of them can read or write English.
1: But certainly they have neighbors who can read.
0: Yeah, that's true.
1: Then write to them, son. First, to ease their minds about you, and second, to tell them about the Lord Jesus Christ.
0: That was how I got in contact with my family again. Years later, they both made professions of faith in Christ after the Lord used me to tell them about Him. God used my fears, the ones that drove me out of New York and onto the road, to get me out of danger. I was about to learn a valuable lesson about His sovereignty. You see, a couple of weeks after being at the mission, a man stopped in with a New York newspaper. Hey, excuse me, mister, mind if I take a look at your paper?
2: Huh? Oh, yeah, go ahead. It's a week old.
0: Oh, hey, that's all right. I've been away from New York so long, and it'll still be news to me. Whoa. Hey, what do you know about that? That's terrible.
2: What's the matter? Somebody die or something?
0: Yeah, that's exactly it. The man who gave me a place to stay when I left home is dead. The man who taught me my trade.
2: Oh, yeah? What happened to him?
0: During a robbery, tried to shoot it out with the police, and they killed him. If I'd stayed in New York, there's a good chance that I would have been killed with Red. I realized then that God had been moving in my life long before I reached Springfield. It was hard to believe, what with the life I'd been living. Yet when I read in my Bible in Romans chapter 5, verse 8, "But God commendeth His love toward us in that while we were yet sinners, Christ died for us," that verse would always have a special personal meaning to me. Now, at the beginning, we said that in my case, rehabilitation was not enough. By the world standards, though, I was rehabilitated. That is to say, that I had given up my old haunts and my old companions, turned away from crime, and I was ready to make an honest living. Even more, I was ready to be trained for Christian service. 7 weeks after my salvation, I began attending a Bible school in Chicago. It was during this time that I met Mel Trotter at Pacific Garden Mission.
3: This your first time in Chicago, Vito?
0: No, sir, Mr. Trotter, but the other time I was here was a lot different. I was given 12 hours to get out of town.
3: You have a divine purpose for being here this time, Vito. You've done a fine job in the street meetings we've conducted, and God is using your testimony every time you preach one of the services inside the mission, too.
0: You know, every time I give a testimony of God's grace in my life, I think of how the man at the mission in Springfield gave his testimony that day I walked in off the street.
3: Yeah, there's nothing more powerful than God at work in a man's heart.
0: I'm learning so much from you and Pa Taylor, Mr. Trotter. After I graduate, I want to serve God, just like you. I graduated in 1931 and moved back to the East and attended another college for 1 year. The next 8 years, I served as a missionary in the Western United States, and in 1941, I moved back to New York and was married there the next year. That's when my direction changed. I began to help my father-in-law in his cleaning, laundering, and tailoring business in Scarsdale. I learned the business, and in time, it became mine by inheritance. So there I was, a successful Christian businessman, and continued to be for 20 years. Who could doubt that I was completely rehabilitated? But I knew something was wrong. I'd stepped out of God's will for my life. I'd taken my hand from the plow, and I would never truly be at peace until I returned. I certainly had the opportunity. A friend, active in mission work and a placement of ministers, came to see me.
4: Victor, the Lord has blessed you in your business, but you can never be at peace until you completely yield to Him.
0: Look, I've been active in Christian work throughout my business career, serving on mission boards, doing pulpit supply. I even pastored a small church for 2 years, in addition to running my business.
4: But is that all God wants for you? Now look, Victor, there's a church in Grampian, Pennsylvania that needs a pastor very badly. Will you consider it?
0: No, I can't.
4: Well, would you at least pray about it?
0: How far away is Grampian? I mean, it's more than 300 miles?
4: Yes, I'm afraid it is, but what does that have to do with praying for God's guidance?
0: I've made up my mind not to take any work that would make me move more than 300 miles from

0: Have you talked to God about that 300-mile limit, Victor?
1: Yeah, I've told him the same thing. That's right, I wanted to do things my way. And whom the Lord loveth, he chasteneth. 2 years later, my wife was taken seriously ill, and I felt sure her sickness was from the Lord due to my disobedience. The doctor gave it to me straight.
2: Mr. Honorato, your wife has been one of your mainstays in your business, but she can't possibly go on. My advice is to sell out.
1: That was it. I sold my business for a fraction of its value. By the time I paid all my bills, I was broke, but finally ready to do God's will. That meant, first of all, forgetting my 300-mile limit. I expressed my willingness to go anywhere and was told of 13 churches and 2 missions that needed men. This time I waited for God's clear leading in the decision. That's how I became superintendent of a rescue mission in Dayton, Ohio. God greatly strengthened my wife, and she served as the mission secretary. Looking back over the years, I know that God has never taken his hand from me, even when I wasn't willing to obey him completely.
3: Victor Honorato was far more than a rehabilitated criminal. He was transformed. He received his ultimate rehabilitation in 1997 when he was ushered into the presence of the Lord whom he served so faithfully until his death. And friend, that transforming power of God is available to all who receive the Lord Jesus Christ.
4: If you desire a personal relationship with Jesus Christ, or would like to speak to someone about this most important matter, we encourage you to call 1-888-NEED-HIM. Or you can get in touch with us here at Pacific Garden Mission, 1458 South Canal Street, Chicago, Illinois, 60607. 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

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Need more information? 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That's 352-895-8687. Harvest Holler, where fall fun is just a holler away. Yeehaw! We'll see y'all there.

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0: 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I needed a new jacket, but the prices downtown were enough to make a grown man cry. Then I got a tip. Uh-huh. 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Thank you. 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Clean, classic. 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I turned over the price tag, and that's when the case cracked wide open. I looked around for security cameras. I checked for hidden microphones. I even looked for the police. Nobody seemed concerned. The cashier just smiled and asked,
1: "Would you like a bag?"
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1: Case closed. Trust me, this is one mystery you'll want to solve for yourself.

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And he said, for my God, all other idols will flee. Well, as Pharaoh's army, they drew nigh the Hebrew children, they all started to cry.

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Well, then the prophets of Baal, they begin to pray, and I can almost hear old Elijah say, your God's asleep.

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And we're still in verse 5 where it says, and beside this, giving all diligence, add to your faith virtue, to virtue knowledge. And in the last broadcast, we spent time talking about the necessity of us living at our limit, and Paul exhorted those Hebrew Christians to move on, to build something on the foundation of their faith. And you and I need to build on that foundation. When I was a boy in my hometown, it was hard to borrow money. There were several people who began building houses, and when they got to a certain stage, they ran out of money and didn't have the money to finish. A lot of them would dig the hole in the ground and they'd pour footing, lay up a cinder block, or what we called it, concrete block wall, and they'd put a foundation in the ground. Well, they didn't intend to live in a foundation. They intended to put a house on the foundation, but they'd get as far as the subfloor and they'd run out of money. Oftentimes, they'd set the floor joist, band it, put the subfloor on top of it, roll tar paper over it, and they'd live in a cap foundation. And in their situation, they didn't have much of a choice. But what is frustrating to me is to see how many of God's people live in a cap foundation spiritually. 1 Corinthians chapter 3 and verse 11 says, "Other foundation can no man lay than that which is laid, which is Jesus Christ. He is the foundation, and I'm saved by grace through faith." But the very next verse in 1 Corinthians chapter 3 says, "Now if any man build upon this foundation," the whole object of a foundation is to hold something else in place. I am to build upon that foundation. And you and I are to be building lives that glorify God, that are productive for the cause of Christ. And he tells us in what manner to do so. In the passage, he gives us the things that are to be added and in what order they are to be added. But let me say this to you. Remember in our first lesson, or maybe you weren't listening then, but in 2 Peter 1 and verse 3, the Bible tells us that everything God expects us to do is according as his divine power makes it possible. His power is unlimited, and God's commands are his enablings. Everything God commands me to do, he will also give me the wherewithal to get it done. And the Bible tells us in verse 5, and beside this, you have the foundation, you're saved, giving all diligence, tend to detail, be punctual, be careful, do things properly, and live at your limit. Add to your faith. Don't be content just to be saved and stop there. He said, and beside this, he said, add to your faith virtue. The very first thing that God told me to add to my faith is virtue. That wasn't the second thing or the third thing or the fifth thing. It was the first thing. The word virtue, according to Webster, means moral excellence. It's the highest standard, not the lowest standard. And people oftentimes ask questions like, what's so bad about this and what's so bad about that? And for a born-again Christian, those are not valid questions because God never permitted me to be not so bad. This verse didn't tell us when we were in verse 3, and he talked about our twofold calling. It didn't say that he hath called us to glory and not so bad. He hath called us to glory and virtue, to glory by grace through faith, and to virtue by the obedience of faith, the practice of biblical principle. And that will identify us with the Lord Jesus and make Christians out of us, because the Bible tells us that Jesus did always those things that pleased the Father. And there's nothing more Christ-like than simple,
obedience, the obedience of

faith. And we practice that by adding the next thing. And so in verse 5, he says, add to your faith virtue, moral excellence. You said, preacher, what's that talking about? Well, it's talking about purity of life. It's talking about separation from the world and those things that are corrupt. Remember when he made us partakers of the divine nature in verse 4, he told us it was now possible for us to escape the corruption that is in the world through lust. It's not automatic, but it is possible. When I was lost, I was under the dominion of Satan. I didn't have the power to resist him. But now with the indwelling Holy Spirit, the divine nature, having been made a new creature in Christ, I am now capable of having victory over the corruption that is in the world through lust. I now have an alternative. I don't have to be governed by the flesh. But when I was lost, Ephesians 2 and verse 1 said I was spiritually dead. I didn't have the indwelling Holy Spirit. I had not yet been made a new creature in Christ. And because of that, I was subject to vanity, and the enemy could pretty much manipulate me at any time he pleased. I now have a choice. And if you're a born again Christian, you now have a choice in the matter. But he tells us to add to our faith virtue. In 2 Corinthians 6 and verse 17, Paul gives an exhortation to this carnal Corinthian church. And he says, wherefore come out from among them and be ye separate, saith the Lord, and touch not the unclean thing, and I will receive you and be a father unto you. Did you notice that he says, come out from among them? He didn't say, go out. God calls us out of this world, out of those corrupt things, come out from among them. And in the context, he said them. He's not talking about it, some inanimate object. He is talking about a crowd that is going the wrong direction, that has the wrong kind of influence. In Proverbs 13 and verse 20, the Bible says, and he that walketh with wise men shall be wise, but a companion of fools shall be destroyed. So if there's anything Proverbs 13 and verse 20 teaches, it teaches that everybody has peer pressure. I do not get to decide if I have peer pressure. However, I do get to decide who the pressure comes from. And oftentimes we allow ourselves to be influenced by people who are going the wrong direction. We feel pressure because we have put ourselves in a compromised position. So he said, if I'm going to practice virtue, the first thing I have to do is get away from the influences that are not virtuous, come out from among them and be a separate, saith the Lord. That second statement is not duplication of the first. There's a difference between the initial decision to come out and separation, or the standard that separates me. I am supposed to have enough standards to restrict myself. It is not the pastor's job to restrict me. It is my responsibility to live a pure, virtuous life, and I need enough standards to protect me and keep me from being involved in things that will taint me spiritually and that are offensive to a holy God. So he said, come out from among them. That's the initial decision. Be a separate. That's the standard that protects me and restricts me. And then he said, touch not the unclean thing. What I see people doing very, very frequently, and maybe you're guilty of this, they struggle and labor to keep from touching the unclean thing without first coming out from among the wrong crowd and without first having a standard to restrict and protect themselves. If I don't first come out from the wrong influences and second have standards to insulate me, to protect me, I'm never going to keep from touching the unclean thing. I will not succeed even when I try. And there are a lot of people that live in frustration. They're really trying to keep from being sinful.

0: people, but their worldliness exposes them to so much sin, to so much temptation, that they are unable to overcome it. And after a time, they're going to get frustrated with the preacher, with the church, and they'll blame it on the stand or the standard. You know, recently, I had a fellow that used to be exactly like us who said to some of my friends, "Oh, you guys are making a big deal of minor issues or of things that aren't all that important." Well, last time I checked, God never speaks in the minor key. Whatever God said is important, and I need to take him seriously and understand there was a divine purpose in what he said. So the Bible says the very first thing I add to my faith is virtue, moral excellence, purity of life. I separate from the wrong influences. I insulate myself so that I am capable of escaping the corruption that is in this world through lust. If I, you know, Matthew 26 and verse 41, Jesus told his disciples, "Watch and pray that you enter not into temptation." He told them how to keep from entering into temptation, not just how to keep from entering into sin. And oftentimes people say, "You don't have to have those standards to get to heaven. You don't have to do that to be saved." We're not talking about what you have to do in order to be saved. We're talking about what you have to do to stay pure and to live a victorious Christian life. And God intended for you not only to escape hell, but he intended for you to escape the corruption that is in the world through lust. And no standards Christianity is incapable of protecting me. By the way, I do have a 554-page book that I wrote several years ago on the chemistry of separation. That book is literally an encyclopedia on the doctrine of separation as it is laid out in the scriptures, and it would be a tremendous help to you if you desire to live a godly life. If you want to have a walk with God that's not disrupted by the corruption and worldliness, if you want to understand the biblical doctrine of separation, you can get the book on the chemistry of separation and learn more about this great Bible doctrine that will help you to be what you need to be for God.
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0: 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Notice the subtle coffee stain from circa 2012.
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